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10: 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Super producer Nick Carty, what you got for us?
11: All right, guys, so I'll give you some stories that, you know, we haven't given too much love so far tonight. So we'll start with the big one last night, currently in action at the moment as well. But Caitlin Clark, the Fever, won 110 to 107 over the Storm last night. They are currently playing the Liberty. But we'll focus on last night for right now, because it was maybe the best all-around performance in WNBA history. Caitlin Clark had 45 points, 10 assists. She hit 6 of 10 from beyond the arc. She's the first player in WNBA history with 40 points and 10 assists in a game. A lot of accolades, so hang with me here. New franchise record for the Fever, 45 points. Kelsey Mitchell, her teammate, Go Bucks, was 38 previously. She was the third player to score 45 points in a game this season. Asia Wilson and Marina Mayberry were the other two.
12: Yep.
11: And she, her second three gave her 200 for her career. She is the fastest WNBA player to hit 200 career threes. So, Harry, not a bad day at the office for Caitlin Clark.
12: No, and everybody's first reaction was to run to Twitter and say, see, whatever I thought about her before was correct. Listen, I think we all think she is a fantastic player. I think the WNBA is in an incredible spot. I just hope we can get to a point with Caitlin Clark to where we can just enjoy the basketball again, because she is just such a talent, man. And for as much as people love to talk about her shooting, and I quite frankly feel this similar way about Steph Curry, does not get nearly enough credit for her passing. I believe she had 10 assists last night too, right?
11: Yes, sir.
12: I mean, like, just an incredible talent. There's so much young talent in the W. But it was good to see Caitlin have a game like that because you know she's got it in her. She's been definitely mentally battling some of these back issues, obviously, as well as physically. But you could tell she doesn't trust her body right now. So for her to come out and have a game like that, I think is going to be huge for her as the rest of the season comes along.
10: 45-10, as you mentioned, the 10 assists, 4 steals, 2 blocks. I mean, she's an absolutely phenomenal player. I mean, I don't know what more you can really say. And to the point, I think the point was made, and Harry made the point about the passing. It is fantastic. She comes right out of college, has the impact going back a couple of years ago, was injured last season, now comes back, is doing well. 45-10 in the W? Unbelievable. I mean, she is having a fantastic season, and so we'll see what happens from here, of course.
11: Currently, the Fever travel Liberty 36-29. Caitlin. I should turn my mic back on. That was bad. Caitlin, 5 points and 1 of 7 from the field so far in tonight's contest. Currently down 7. But dang, a lot of time left in that one. Speaking of time, blink and you'll miss it. The British runner Josh Kerr just smashed a record. He ran a 3-minute, 42-second mile. 3 minutes, 42 seconds, 1 mile. It was the new world record. It was a 27-year-old record. The Edinburgh Navy, he did it in London Stadium. It was ridiculous. He cleared the previous record with 3 seconds to spare. He said it was just incredible. He blacked out the last 100 meters and was just gliding, he said. That's pretty fast, 3 minutes, 27 seconds to run a mile. His best time was 3:45 about 2 years ago.
12: So you said the number is 3:27?
11: 3 minutes, 42 seconds.
12: 42 seconds, okay. I mean, geez, man. I want to know what shoes he's rocking in that. Because, I mean, I'm assuming he is wearing road... Or, I mean, is he running that on a track? Is that...
11: I believe it was on a track. I'll find the shoes for you. Hold on.
12: Okay. Because then I guess that changes it. Because I
11: more so for... Is that what's holding you back from a 342 mile?
12: For selfish reasons, I just, I'm always interested in what the latest road running, shoe technology is. As someone that tries to keep up with my cardiovascular fitness. You know what I'm not doing? A mile under 7 minutes.
11: Oh, you could do that.
12: I could, but I don't want to. You know what I mean? I'm trying to preserve my joints. Which is also, again... interested in the kicks, but if he's running that on a track, I just moved here, so I don't know if there's a great track around me. I need to figure that out, though.
10: You know what, Harry and Nick, like back in the day in high school, like I think if you could do it like under 8 minutes, that was considered pretty good. I think I did it in like, I don't know if I did it. I don't know. It may have been 10 minutes, whatever it was. I don't think I did it in that time. And for so many years, it seemed like the mile record was like 4 minutes and some change. 3 minutes and 42 seconds? That is absolutely unbelievable. And it just seems like as time goes on, these guys get more athletic and more athletic. And some of these records that we saw stand for years eventually are going to fall.
12: It is incredible, too, though, because, Roger Bannister ran the first one under 4 minutes in 50. It was 54, right? 1954? I believe that's correct.
10: Yeah, something like that.
12: And, to now, get it down to 342 over the course of, that's a little 72 years. It's impressive, man. I do want to know, though, I am curious, what the long-distance endurance looks like in comparison. And I don't say that to minimize the accomplishment. The accomplishment is insane. That is more just my curiosity of his athleticism.
11: Well, he was wearing obviously, as you could guess, a custom spike and speed suit. It was in collaboration with Brooks.
12: You said a speed suit?
11: Yeah, he ran it in the London Stadium track, I believe.
12: Okay. I'm intrigued.
11: Collaboration with Brooks. Hyperion 222 shoe was designed for Kerr specifically, and 222 is significant because that was the number of seconds it took to beat the prior world record.
12: Golly.
11: So,
12: could you imagine going that fast?
11: Nope. Unbelievable. And that's why it makes sense that he blacked out.
12: Yeah. I believe him.
11: All right. Well, speaking of incredible feats, this was not one of them. Cam Scataboo obviously, Giants running back. He's coming back a horrific leg injury. He broke his tibia last year against the Eagles and ended his year, his rookie season. And so he was at Fanatics Fest Saturday, and you can go look the video up.
12: Yeah.
11: I'm sure John Harbaugh wanted to look away. He tried to do a backflip. He landed it, kind of. He landed on his feet and then stumbled a little bit. But as a Giants fan, it's not what you want, Donald.
10: But as a Commanders fan, it's what I want. I'm just saying, Scattaboo's a wild dude. That's a wild dude right there, man. You know what I mean? Like, that doesn't surprise me. What was it? Was he at WrestleMania? But like, wasn't he part of one of the WWE events going back like beginning of the year? Yeah, so that's a wild dude, man.
12: He is. He's wired different. Listen, as I interviewed him his senior year at Arizona State, because we had them when they played Texas State, which was a wild game. This is a guy who I promise you, it not only did he it's not that he didn't believe he would be an NFL player or that he would have been an Arizona State Sun Devil, because he did start, I want to say, at Sacramento State. But this is a guy that has had to grind to get where he's been and really get it out of the trenches. And this has to just be a guy who believes that he can do anything, which is why, and I do say this in defense of him, even though I at the same time realize you should absolutely not be doing this, he thinks that he could do something like this even though he is recovering from injury or has recovered from injury. So I'm glad he's okay. I hope he, you know, learns a lesson from this before there is an actual bad outcome from it.
11: All right, well, we'll wrap up on this one. Cowboys kicker, obviously, Brandon Aubrey, one of the better big leg kickers in the NFL. Him and several other kickers were talking with ESPN and have considered the idea of proposing, this is obviously speculation at the moment, but taking the UFL's kicking rule of a 4-point field goal. The UFL adopted this rule that any field goal longer than 60 yards out that goes through the uprights will give you 4 points as opposed to 3. The rule change initiated more field goals in the UFL attempted from 60 yards. And last year, the NFL had a record 12 field goals from 60 yards out. Good or bad, Harry?
12: Bad. Don't open up this can of worms. And the only reason I say that is if you would have proposed this to me 20 years ago, I would say, you know what, like, let's roll the dice, because the number of guys that had kicked 60-yard field goals was very small. And it's, I mean, it's not large now, right? But if you think about the last couple of years, I feel like we keep seeing guys knock down 60-yard field goals, 59, 60, 61-yard field goals. So I am out on this. You could have convinced me 20 years ago, but not now.
10: Yeah, bad idea. This is the National Football League. Like to see it in the UFL. Definitely do not want to see it in the National Football League. We appreciate it, Nick. He's Harry Lyles Jr. I'm Donald Ware. Coming up next, is there a chance we have to wait a whole year to see the number one overall pick? This is Primetime on ESPN Radio and the ESPN app.
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26: The call from WBAL is Baltimore beats Houston at 11, 4-2. Cubs a winner today, Wrigley tripling the Twins 6-2. Phillies get a home run for Kyle Schwarber to beat the Mets 6-1. Now two back of the Braves as Atlanta lost to Texas 7-6. At the World Cup, it was a wild third-place game in Miami. England defeated France 6-4, the most goals in a World Cup game since 1982. It's Spain and Argentina tomorrow for the title. Meanwhile, the third round of the Open in golf is complete in England. Sam Burns now top the leaderboard. He is at 10 under. WNBA tonight. It is the Liberty leading the Fever with a minute to go in the second quarter, 45-42. Lynx over the Fire, 49-41. Minnesota looking for win number 20 on the season. In hockey, the Blackhawks have signed Connor Bedard to a new 5-year, $75 million deal.
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5: Jalen Hurts is the most disrespected quarterback of any quarterback in the NFL. 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Sirianni and Hurts, what's going on? 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I looked up to my left, and what did I see? 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
4: Jalen Hurts is the most disrespected quarterback of any quarterback in the NFL. It's ridiculous. Sirianni and Hurts, what's going on? Hurts' teammates don't like him as much as they like AJ Brown. I'm walking in the supermarket yesterday. You know what? I looked up to my left, and what did I see? A big Wheaties box with Jalen Hurts on the cover. And I sat there with a smile and a smirk on my face because this guy is going to get everybody this year.
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0: Mount Rushmore, whether he wins or not, because I do think soccer is that hard to be at the top of the mountain.
1: Yeah, no, I totally agree. And it part of me wants to see it happen, right? I would love for Spain to win and just cap off one of the more dominant World Cups we've ever seen. But on the other side, you get a chance to see quite literal history that hasn't happened in 60 years. And this is a definitive statement for a GOAT that, you know, we probably haven't seen in a long time, but we may not see for a long time after this.
0: Speaking of GOATs, Shohei Ohtani has a chance to be a GOAT of baseball. On paper, Ippei Mitsuhara was Shohei Ohtani's interpreter, but he has so much more than that. They were a team, closer than brothers, until it went horribly wrong. From 30 for 30 podcast, the betrayal of Shohei Ohtani tells the story of the relationship that detonated into one of the sport's biggest scandals, premiering Monday, wherever you get your podcasts. Coming up next, Caitlin Clark went off again for the Fever. That's next. 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
2: 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Shohei Ohtani and the Dodgers are in New York to face Ben Rice and...
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13: Seattle Sports 7:10 a.m. as the Mariners win it 4-3. Seattle now trails Texas by a game and a half in the AL West. That's because the Rangers rallied to beat the Braves 7-6. Also, the Red Sox won their 12th in a row. They beat the Rays 7-6 with a 4-run rally. The Orioles won their 6th in a row, beating the Astros at 11 by a count of 4-2. The Yankees and Dodgers were rained out tonight. They'll play day-night doubleheader tomorrow, and you can hear the nightcap here on ESPN Radio. Meanwhile, the Yankees have moved Aaron Judge to the 60-day injured list. He continues to deal with a rib injury and will need another scan. WNBA tonight, the Fever beat the Liberty 108-88. Kelsey Mitchell leading the way, 33 points. The Lynx win their 20th of the season, beating the Fire 101-93. The Aggies beat the Mystics 74-69. Tomorrow is the World Cup final. The third-place game is a thriller today. England beats France 6-4. Tomorrow it's Argentina and Spain in North Jersey for the World Cup title. In golf, through 3 rounds of the Open in England, Sam Burns sits atop the leaderboard. He shot a 65, and he has a 2-stroke lead.
14: Hey, it's Evan Cohen. Coming up Monday, we'll react to the World Cup final, plus LeBron Watch 2026 continues. Will this finally be the week where we know where LeBron will play? It's on Sportsmanlike, 6 a.m. Eastern, right here on ESPN Radio, ESPN 2, and ESPN U.
15: In the corner to Mitchell, back to Clark in front of the bench. Shot fake, sidestep, corner three. Yes! Got around Stewart.
16: Yeah, yeah.
15: And it's 93-77 Fever. Timeout. Liberty with 4:35 to go.
0: That was 3 of Caitlin Clark's 17 points as the Indiana Fever beat the New York Liberty by 20 on Saturday night. That sound courtesy of 107.5 The Fan. 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I'm Harrison Sanford, joined by Justin Tinsley. Our show is presented to you by Progressive Insurance. And Caitlin Clark, after having a historic game on Friday night with 45 points and 10 assists, the first player to do it in WNBA history, she backed that up, as I mentioned, with 17 points tonight. And also got help from one of the better scorers in the WNBA. I know we talk about Caitlin Clark a lot, but this woman, Kelsey Mitchell, is an absolute problem. She had 30 points tonight. She had 30 points on Friday night. She had 33 points, 10 of 14 from the field, 4 of 6 from 3. Justin, what I am seeing from the Indiana Fever, these back-to-back wins, is that there's something that happens where they just are able to channel in. And I think the negative energy that comes their way, especially when they get home, it really boosts them up. This is a super talented offensive team, particularly when they're at home. And you have Caitlin Clark and Kelsey Mitchell just causing havoc for defenses.
1: Yeah, and there's so many different conversations to have about this team and obviously Caitlin Clark, but when we look at it from strictly a basketball perspective, which, you know, I wish we could more often than not, right?
0: Yeah. But
1: as you just said, this is a ridiculously talented offensive team. And this is a ridiculously talented offensive team, and particularly with the two players you just mentioned. Watching them go off, watching them, Kelsey Mitchell, like, she's a bucket. She is a bucket. She is a hooper. I don't need analytics to tell me how good she is. I can watch her. She can put the ball in the basket damn near at will. And so when you have somebody like that, and you have somebody like Caitlin Clark, who we know can go on a heater at any given moment, this is the type of excitement you want to see from this Indiana team, right? So we're talking about basketball right now. We can talk about the larger conversations later mm-hmm. on, but this is the type of excitement that the WNBA wants to see. This is the type of excitement that the fans want to see coming from this team, because, you know, Caitlin Clark is not going to drop 45 every game.

0: on ABC, and then the game that I will be watching, Angel Reese and the Atlanta Dream will be hosting the Chicago Sky. Last time that Angel Reese played against the Chicago Sky, she had a double-double. They are 10-point, they are double-digit favorites against the Sky. I think Angel Reese is going to go off against her former team again. Speaking of hoops, let's go to the men's side. Which team needs LeBron James the most? We discuss that next on ESPN Radio.
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11: As families head into summer travel season, there's one thing many people forget to plan for. What happens if someone gets sick when you're away from home? Joining us now is Dr. Peter McCullough with some smart ways to be prepared before summer begins. Doctor, summer is supposed to be relaxing, but travel can come with surprises. So why is summer a time when families should think ahead medically?
12: Because there's always stress about getting sick on a trip and then ending up in the urgent care.
11: What are some of the most common issues that families will run into during these summer trips from a medical standpoint?
12: Various forms of food poisoning or traveler's diarrhea, getting viral upper respiratory tract infections that get too far along and they become a bacterial secondary infection like a bronchitis, then of course usual things like bladder infections, yeast infections.
11: So what do you recommend people do before they leave on their trip?
12: Everybody should consider having a medical emergency kit. Nowadays, we can pre-prescribe medications, cover dozens of illnesses ahead of time, and then people can be ready to go if something does happen. We have a guidebook as well as telemedicine available to get help when you're away from home and avoid the urgent care.
11: So it's really all about

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9: Let's get to the FIFA World Cup third-place matchup. England with a thrilling 6-4 victory in the World Cup. France trying to make a comeback after trailing 4-0 at halftime. And in the process, Kylian Mbappe scored his 21st and 22nd goals in the World Cup to become the all-time leading scorer in World Cup play, moving one ahead of Lionel Messi before Sunday's final between Argentina and Spain. Yankee slugger Aaron Judge will need another.

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8: It says we are your new home for the Chicago Bears. 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
14: Payoff pitch to Willier Abreu from Clevenger. Is swung on, fly ball right field. Victor Mesa chasing. He's at the wall. It's gone!
13: He gets ready for the World Cup final between Spain and Argentina.
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18: 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A lot to get to as we are finally there. It's the day of the World Cup final. Spain taking on Argentina, a matchup between the number one and number two teams in the FIFA rankings going into the tournament. And some WNBA action to get to as well. But we start in Major League Baseball with the team that has the longest winning streak in baseball this season, standing at 11 games going into Saturday by the Boston Red Sox, looking to make it a dozen straight wins for the Red Sox for the first time since 2006. A win over Tampa on Saturday would also put the Red Sox over 500 since their opening day victory over Cincinnati. Now for the Rays, Junior Caminero, he's been on a bit of a tear, homering the baseball. He homered on Friday and is sitting on 29 home runs, looking to get to 30 to become the second fastest in Rays history, just behind Jose Canseco to get to 30. That was back in 1999. But Tampa Bay looking good in the early going. Let's pick up the action in the top of the seventh inning. Rays already up 5-3, and Johnny DeLuca looking to add more on 620 WDAE.
19: Who poked that double in the right center field his last time up. And here he gets into one to deep left field. Does it have an

0: And this one, as the Cubs win it 6-2 over the Twins, improving to 21-9 since June the 11th. They're the best record in the National League during that span. The Cubs hitters went 9-for-17 with two outs, scored all six of their runs with two outs. Matthew Boyd, six innings of work, improves to 4-0 with a 2.57 ERA in five starts since returning from a knee injury. Nico Hoerner in the game, 4-for-4 with an RBI, his fifth career four-hit game, his first since April the 16th. 2024 against the Diamondbacks. Cody Clemens, 2-for-4 with a couple of RBIs and a couple of home runs for Minnesota, his third career multi-home run game. White Sox taking on the Toronto Blue Jays. Bottom of the fourth inning, no score. George Springer at the plate on Sportsnet 590 The Fan.
1: Springer with the grounder up the middle. That's going to scoot into center field. Guerrero around third. He'll come in to score. The Blue Jays take a 1-0 lead on a George Springer single in the fourth.
0: And that would be all the Blue Jays would need. They'd go on to win it by a final of 1-0. Shane Bieber, six innings, three hits allowed, two walks and six strikeouts. It allowed multiple earned runs in each of his first four starts this season for Bieber's first scoreless start since April the 2nd of 2024. And Vladimir Guerrero Jr., 2-for-3 with a double and the run scored and a walk. And again, he's the one that scored the only run of the game on that RBI hit you just heard from George Springer in the fourth. For the White Sox, their four-game win streak comes to an end. Their team went 0-for-7 with runners in scoring position. 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A Kyle Schwarber at the plate for the Phillies in the bottom of the first inning. 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
2: Manaea from the stretch. The 2-0 pitch. Swung on. Hit well. Deep to right field. And you can forget about that one. Way gone up in the second deck. Number 33 on the year for Kyle Schwarber. And the Phillies are up 2-0. Two batters into the game.
0: So Schwarber with a two-run blast in the first, his 33rd home run of the season, leading all of baseball, most by a Phillies player in the first 95 games of a season in team history. Phillies win it 6-1, now have won 10 straight starts by Jesus Luzardo, five innings, two hits, and seven strikeouts, five straight starts with one or fewer allowed. Mets with their 22nd game of scoring one or zero runs. 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
5: Let's get to the FIFA World Cup third-place matchup. England with a thrilling 6-4 victory in the World Cup. France trying to make a comeback after trailing 4-0 at halftime. And in the process, Kylian Mbappe scored his 21st and 22nd goals in the World Cup to become the all-time leading scorer in World Cup play, moving one ahead of Lionel Messi before Sunday's final between Argentina and Spain. Yankee slugger Aaron Judge will need another scan before his activity can move forward. So the Yankees have moved Judge to the 60-day injured list. Judge has been out of action for the Yankees since May 31st. And by the way, the Yankees and Dodgers did not play their scheduled game from Saturday because of rain. They'll play a split doubleheader coming up on Sunday. Also, the Red Sox entered Saturday winning 11 in a row, the longest active streak in baseball. Willier Abreu helping lead the comeback for the Red Sox on WEEI 93.7 FM.
6: Fenway claps. 3-2 count, two down. Payoff pitch to Willier Abreu from Clevenger. Is swung on, fly ball right field. Victor Mesa chasing. He's at the wall. It's gone! He always does it. His fourth home run in 2 days gives the Red Sox the lead. 7-6. More Red Sox pixie dust everywhere.
7: This will be his 20th pitch of the inning.
6: It's a 2-1 to DeLuca. Here comes, swinging a ground ball towards the left side. Modestario's got it. He sets and throws to first. It's in time, and the Red Sox come back to win their 12th game in a row.
5: It's the longest active streak in baseball. It's tied for the third longest win streak in franchise history. Red Sox now back over 500 for the first time since opening day, when they were 1-0 after a victory over the Reds. And they've also moved into the third wild card spot after a Twins loss earlier in the day. So things are starting to get interesting in the AL East. Things are starting to get interesting in the wild card chase. And the Red Sox, on this 12-game win streak, now may find themselves as buyers at the trade deadline. Jeff Passan, ESPN senior MLB analyst, was on the 9 a.m. Sports Center on Saturday before this 12th victory and said that the Red Sox may indeed be buyers at the trade deadline.

0: That's the ease at which you get information. 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
14: 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Joining us now is Dr. Peter McCullough with some smart ways to be prepared before summer begins. Doctor, summer is supposed to be relaxing, but travel can come with surprises. 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
5: 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Milwaukee hosting the Marlins. Miami on a four-game losing streak, only 6 runs scored during that span, directly after they had just won 6 in a row, one shy of tying their longest losing streak of the season. Brewers, meanwhile, 60 wins in 97 games this season. With a win, it would be their most wins in their first 100 games of a season in franchise history. Let's get to the action. Bottom of the sixth inning, Milwaukee in a 3-3 game with the Marlins. Jackson Churio up for the Brew Crew.
6: Boche looking in, the pitch, and a liner in the center that's down for a base hit. Shoemaker will score. Racing around third is Ortiz. Here comes the throw. It's cut off, and the Brewers take a 4-3 lead on a 2-run single from Jackson Churio.
5: And the Brewers trailing going into that at-bat from Churio, taking the lead on 620 WTMJ. That put the Brewers in front 4-3. They finished the game with an 8-6 victory. Garrett Mitchell goes 3-for-5 with a double and 2 runs driven in. It's the fourth game with 3 or more hits this season. Shane Drouin was 6 innings, 5 hits, 3 earned, and a career-high 9 strikeouts in the game. Griffin Conine, meanwhile, for the Marlins, a 3-run homer in the 9th, his 3rd straight game with a home run. Again, as the Brewers knock off the Marlins 8-6. Elsewhere, Minnesota in Chicago to take on the Cubs. For the Twins, with a win, they'd be over 500 for the first time since they were 12-11 when they entered play on April the 22nd. Minnesota's won 3 straight and 7 of their last 9 games. It would tie their longest winning streak of the season. They've won 6 straight starts by Taj Bradley. It was 4-0 and 2.87 ERA in that span and just 12 earned runs in 37 and two-thirds innings of work. Meanwhile, Matthew Boyd, 3-0, 2.86 ERA and 4 starts since returning from a knee injury. 7 earned runs in 22 innings of work. Boyd had a 6 ERA and 5 starts before the injury. The Cubs have won 5 straight of Boyd starts. Let's get to the action. Bottom of the 3rd inning, Nico Hoerner at the plate for the Cubs with the Cubs

0: scored and a walk. And again, he's the one that scored the only run of the game on that RBI hit you just heard from George Springer in the fourth. For the White Sox, their four-game win streak comes to an end. Their team went 0-for-7 with runners in scoring position. 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A Kyle Schwarber at the plate for the Phillies in the bottom of the first inning. 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
1: Manaea from the stretch, the 2-0 pitch, swung on, hit well, deep to right field, and you can forget about that one. Way gone up in the second deck. Number 33 on the year for Kyle Schwarber, and the Phillies are up 2-0, two batters into the game.
0: So Schwarber with a two-run blast in the first, his 33rd home run of the season, leading all of baseball most by a Phillies player in the first 95 games of a season in team history. Phillies win it 6-1, now have won 10 straight starts by Jesús Luzardo, 5 innings, 2 hits, and 7 strikeouts, 5 straight starts with 1 or fewer allowed. Mets with their 22nd game of scoring 1 or 0 runs. 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That's coming up here on the other side. Plus, we'll get some more WNBA action in as well. That's all coming up next. 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
3: 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They were a team, closer than brothers, until it all went horribly wrong. 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
3: Let's get to the FIFA World Cup third-place matchup. England with a thrilling 6-4 victory in the World Cup. France trying to make a comeback after trailing 4-0 at halftime. And in the process, Kylian Mbappe scored his 21st and 22nd goals in the World Cup to become the all-time leading scorer in World Cup play, moving one ahead of Lionel Messi before Sunday's final between Argentina and Spain. Yankee slugger Aaron Judge will need another scan before his activity can move forward. So the Yankees have moved Judge to the 60-day injured list. Judge has been out of action for the Yankees since May 31st. And by the way, the Yankees and Dodgers did not play their scheduled game from Saturday because of rain. They'll play a split doubleheader coming up on Sunday. Also, the Red Sox entered Saturday winning 11 in a row, the longest active streak in baseball. Willier Abreu helping lead the comeback for the Red Sox in WEEI 93.7 FM.
4: Fenway claps. 3-2 count, two down. Payoff pitch to Willier Abreu from Clevenger. Is swung on, fly ball right field. Victor Mesa chasing. He's at the wall. It's gone! He always does it. His fourth home run in 2 days gives the Red Sox the lead. 7-6. More Red Sox pixie dust everywhere.
5: This will be his 20th pitch of the inning.
4: It's a 2-1 to DeLuca. Here comes, swinging a ground ball towards the left side. Monasterio's got it. He sets and throws to first. It's in time, and the Red Sox come back to win their 12th game in a row.
3: It's the longest active streak in baseball. It's tied for the third longest win streak in franchise history. Red Sox now back over 500 for the first time since opening day, when they were 1-0 after a victory over the Reds. And they've also moved into the third wild card spot after a Twins loss earlier in the day. So things are starting to get interesting in the AL East. Things are starting to get interesting in the wild card chase. And the Red Sox, on this 12-game win streak, now may find themselves as buyers at the trade deadline. Jeff Passan, ESPN senior MLB analyst, was on the 9 a.m. Sports Center on Saturday before this 12th victory and said that the Red Sox may indeed be buyers at the trade deadline.
6: It's going to be really interesting to see what the Boston Red Sox do going into this deadline. Less than 3 weeks ago, they were dead in the water, almost the worst team in the American League. Since then, they sweep the Yankees, and now they're currently in the midst of an 11-game winning streak. And while they had Aroldis Chapman and Sonny Gray and Wilson Contreras and Garrett Whitlock and all sorts of players who would have been very tantalizing in this market that doesn't have too many teams selling, the Boston Red Sox look like they could be buyers at this point.
3: Certainly a lot to be decided moving forward, but the Red Sox again winning their 12th consecutive game with a comeback victory over the Tampa Bay Rays.
7: The stage is set for Sunday afternoon in East Rutherford.
8: They're the two best teams. They thoroughly deserve it.
9: Messi has been the greatest of all time for me and many people.
10: They just won't quit.
9: Well, Lamine Yamal is a young superstar, a megastar.
11: And you're just new to soccer. Come Sunday, you will be seeing the football soccer version of Brady and Jordan.
12: Something I don't think we'll ever see again.
13: Their sport is their religion.
11: But for one last Sunday, we'll be able to see the greatest player who ever laced them up play for the biggest trophy ever.
3: And Lionel Messi trying to also get back into the top spot of the all-time scoring mark in World Cup play after Kylian Mbappe dethroned him for at least a day after he scored two goals in the third-place loss by France to England. And Kylian Mbappe now with 22 career goals in World Cup play, 21 for Messi. So we'll see how Messi does, but he'll have to face a very tough matchup against Spain. Spain going for their second World Cup title ever. It's their first trip back to the World Cup final since 2010. And for Argentina, they're looking for their fourth World Cup title and looking to repeat as World Cup champions for the first time since Brazil did it back in 1962. Well, let's get to some of the analysis of this championship matchup taking place on Sunday. Casey White, Apple TV MLS analyst, would join Hammer and Emmett on Saturday and said it's a rock and a hard place matchup between Spain and Argentina.
10: Something has to give in this game. You have a team in Argentina who has scored 19 goals, but has also given up a lot of goals. Then you have Spain, who only has that one goal against. Something has to give. I don't think it's a 3-2 final, but that would be very exciting to watch. The thing about Spain that's so incredibly difficult to match up against is that they mitigate the opposition's attacking forces by just keeping the ball themselves. And it's very hard to dispossess them. I don't expect that to be any different. The difference is Leo Messi. He can take one moment and turn it into a moment that is all the difference in the world. He's just that world class. I just don't know if Argentina has enough to be able to do it besides Messi taking over the game in a moment.
3: Again, Casey White on Hammer and Emmett on Saturday. Meanwhile, Alejandro Moreno, ESPN soccer analyst on ESPN FC, said of the matchup, Argentina perhaps need a great game from their star, Lionel Messi, but Spain doesn't need the best game from their superstar in youngster Lamine Yamal.
14: Argentina need the best of Lionel Messi in order for them to have an opportunity to win this final against Spain. Whereas Spain, they haven't had the best of Lamine Yamal, and I don't think they need the best of Lamine Yamal in order to win tomorrow against Argentina. They would like to have that version, and particularly if I'm Lamine Yamal and I'm looking at the matchup against Nicolas Tagliafico, I'm saying, clear out, give me the ball, I'll get after this guy. A healthy, fully fit version of Lamine Yamal is looking at Tagliafico and saying, I am going to take you for a dance today, I'm going to take you for a ride, you have no chance against me, because while he is a serviceable defender, he doesn't have the pace to keep up with Lamine Yamal. Maybe Lamine Yamal has saved his best moment and his best match for the greatest moment of all, and that is a World Cup final.
3: Alejandro Moreno discussing the two superstars in the matchup coming up on Sunday. Meanwhile, Hercules Gomez, ESPN soccer analyst on the 7 a.m. Sports Center Saturday, said or was asked, what would a World Cup mean win for each of these countries, for Spain or Argentina?
15: It's going to mean more for Spain, but let me tell you why it's going to be, it won't mean that much for Argentina. And Argentines are going to jump down my throat. What are you talking about? Back-to-back champions, 64 years, it hasn't been done. If you need another FIFA World Cup title for Messi to understand his greatness, this is not your sport. If you think Messi needs another mic drop moment, this is not for you. Messi's the greatest player that's ever lived. He's going to be the greatest World Cup player that's ever graced any stage. Already most World Cup goals, World Cup assists, World Cup games. It speak to his greatness. We don't need to see more to understand how great he is. But what about Spain? This fabulous generation of footballers. This coach who was a U-20 coach who was ascended to the first team. Lamine Yamal, the handing of the torch here in the United States with his idol, with what once was a Barcelona legend who graced their league, the Spanish league. This would mean everything to Spain, and it could mark the start of a fabulous generation.
3: More from the World Cup final. Tommy Smith, co-host of Grumpy Pundits on Sirius XM, joined Marty and McGee Saturday. Just gave their overall thoughts on what's been a phenomenal World Cup here in North America.
16: I mean, the amount of people who have attended the World Cup, the way that the fans have been treated in the cities that they've traveled to, you couldn't ask for any better. You were writing a script and writing a movie that this is what the World Cup should be. This is exactly what the World Cup should be. It's a coming together of people, of cultures, and of sport.
3: Tommy Smith on Marty and McGee on Saturday. Again, the World Cup final taking place on Sunday between Spain and Argentina with a 4 p.m. Eastern first kick. SportsCenter All Night, ESPN Radio, and the ESPN app. Meanwhile, still don't have an answer when it comes to LeBron James on where he will be playing in the 2026-2027 season. He's dropped some hints here and there, perhaps, but still unwilling to make a commitment. We already know that the NBA is holding off on announcing their schedule or even completing their schedule until they know where LeBron is playing. Aaron Goldhammer of Hammer and Emmett on Saturday discussed the hints that LeBron has been dropping lately.
17: Hasn't LeBron Easter egged some of these decisions before? Like, there were breadcrumbs leading him to L.A. There were absolutely breadcrumbs, as you know, leading him back to Cleveland in 2014. And if you followed USA Basketball, there were breadcrumbs in 2010. So I don't want to read into everything. Okay, because I don't think everything matters here. But I also don't think it's past LeBron and his camp and whoever is involved in making this decision to try to play a little game to tease everybody about how this whole thing is going to go. I think this is part of what LeBron's legacy is doing stuff like that.
3: Meanwhile, is there a dark horse still left in the race? We've heard the favorites. We've heard the Golden States. We've heard potentially going back to Cleveland, potentially going back to Miami. There's been the thought of him going to Philadelphia. There's even been some rumblings lately that a conversation has taken place between the Spurs and LeBron's representatives. However, is there another dark horse we're not thinking about? David Shepard, SiriusXM NBA host, joined Game Day on Saturday, said there is one team that we are not talking about.
18: He's still very close with Anthony Davis. Remember, he had nothing to do with that Luka Doncic trade, okay? You know he's got to be high on what he's seeing from the BYU star in A.J. Dabanza and how great he is at just 19 years old. Trae Young's got something to prove.
3: So, could be the Washington Wizards that are potentially a dark horse for LeBron? We'll have to wait and see. SportsCenter All Night, ESPN Radio, and the ESPN app. Let's get back to Major League Baseball. We'll start with game one of a doubleheader between the Pittsburgh Pirates and the Cleveland Guardians. It was originally supposed to take place on Friday, the first game of the series, but postponed due to the air quality in Cleveland. So let's get to the action. Top of the second inning, Jacob Gonzalez at the plate for the Pirates on 93.7 The Fan.
19: The 0-1 is a fly ball to deep right field. Gonzo says gone to right field. Jacob Gonzalez, in his first start in a Pirate uniform, launches his third home run of the season. His first as a Bucko. It's 2-0 in the second inning.
3: So 2-0 lead for the Pirates at that point. We'll move forward in the game to the top of the sixth inning. Esmerlin Valdez at the plate for the Pirates.
19: Here's the pitch. Hit in the air to right. Going back to the wall. Approaching the wall. Clear the deck. Cannonball coming. It's magical. Esmerlin Valdez hits his 11th home run. Pirates take a 4-1 lead in the sixth inning.
3: And they go on to win it by a final of 7-1 for the Pirates, their fourth straight win, tying their second longest win streak of the season. They won a five straight from March to April. Jared Jones, five innings pitched, three hits, an earned run, walked one, and struck out nine to improve to 2-1. He had a streak of 30 straight batters retired come to an end in the third inning as he became the third Pirates pitcher in the last 70 years to retire 30 straight. You heard about Valdez there, a two-run home run, his 11th of the year. He's got five home runs in the last five games, become the youngest Pirates player since at least 1900 with five home runs in a five-game span, a distinction that previously belonged to a 23-year-old Barry Bonds back in 1987. For Cleveland, they saw a four-game win streak snap again, but just one game of a doubleheader. Let's get to the nightcap. The second game of this doubleheader would need extra innings in this one. A 3-3 game going into the bottom of the 10th inning, and Cleveland with a man on trying to make something happen to walk it off.
20: The pitch hit a ton. Deep right center. Back to back. Track wall. Gone. A walk-off. Two-run home run to right center by Travis Bazzana. Oh, what a finish.
3: So Travis Bazzana, the two-run walk-off, his first career walk-off home run for the number one overall pick in the 2024 Major League Draft. Guardians win it 5-3, scoring all five runs in the final two innings. Their second win this season when trailing by three or more runs through seventh inning, tied for the most in Major League Baseball. The previous was June 28th against the Mariners. The four-game win streak now for the Pirates snapped. So they both snapped each other's winning streaks in this particular doubleheader. Christian Curtis, five scoreless innings pitch in his major league debut, becoming the fifth Pirates pitcher over the last 100 years with five scoreless innings and two or fewer earned runs allowed in their major league debut. Valdez, his 30th career run batted in his 30th career game. First Pirates players since the RBI became official in 1920 to reach 30 RBIs in 30 or fewer career games. Sports Center All Night, ESPN Radio, and the ESPN app. More Major League Baseball. Rangers taking on the Braves. Pick up the action top of the sixth inning. Already a 6-5 lead for Texas, and Brandon Nimmo at the plate looking for more for Texas on 105.3 The Fan.
0: First pitch, Nimmo swings, ground ball towards the middle, throw into center field, a base hit. Peterson scores, Langford rounds third, he comes home to score. Young goes first to third, and standing at first base with a go-ahead two-run single is Brandon Nimmo, and the Rangers have taken a 7-5 lead.
3: On 105.3 The Fan, Rangers with a 7-6 win. And the winners of four of their last six games, Michael Harris with a home run as well for the Braves, but in a losing effort for the first time when that happens. The Braves had been 14-0 when Michael Harris had homered in a game against the Rangers, win it 7-6. Giants taking on the Mariners. We go to the bottom of the 10th inning of a 3-3 game. Julio Rodriguez at the plate looking to get the Mariners in front.
0: Smith set. He deals. Swung on. Crack. Left field. It's hammered. It's caught by McCray. Robles is going to run home and score, and the Mariners win it. Julio, a sacrifice fly. The celebration is on.
3: On Seattle Sports, 7:10 a.m., as the Mariners win it 4-3 over the Giants. The seventh walk-off win this season for Seattle ties them for the White Sox for the second most in Major League Baseball. Orioles beat the Astros 4-2 as they got a RBI single from Tyler O'Neill in the top of the 11th to take the lead in extra innings. Their sixth straight win by the Orioles, their second longest active win streak in baseball behind the Red Sox. SportsCenter All Night, ESPN Radio, and the ESPN app. Coming up, we'll get to our top sound from all the baseball action on Saturday. That's coming up next. 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
6: 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Well, there was a lot of action going on in the sports world on Saturday, including that World Cup third place matchup in which Kylian Mbappe scored a pair of goals, but plenty of action on the diamond and on the WNBA hardwood as well. So let's go ahead and get to it. Let's get to our top sound with Ed Bankin.
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7: Alex, we start with baseball in Philadelphia. Another home run for Kyle Schwarber. Led the Phillies past the Mets. 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
8: Manaea from the stretch. 2-0 pitch. Swung on. Hit well. Deep to right field. And you can forget about that one. Way gone up in the second deck. Number 33 on the year for Kyle Schwarber. And the Phillies are up 2-0. Two batters into the game.
2: Number four.
7: In Seattle, the Mariners' Julio Rodriguez came off the injured list and delivered with a walk-off RBI as the Mariners came away with a win over the Giants. The call from Seattle Sports, 7:10 a.m.
20: Swung on, crack, left field, it's hammered, it's caught by McCray. Robles is going to run home and score, and the Mariners win it. Julio, a sacrifice fly. The celebration is on.
2: Number three.
7: To the WNBA and an impressive win for the Fever over the Liberty with the help of 33 points from Kelsey Mitchell. We get the call from 107.5 The Fan.
8: Ionescu to Jones. Passes inside. No on home, but Kelsey Mitchell there. She has the steal. Transition triple left wing. Good! And one! Found by Stewart. Kelsey on the deck. How did she do that? Pops up with a smile. It's 98-80 Fever.
7: Back to baseball, and in Boston, the Red Sox rallied for their 12th win in a row. 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
8: Payoff pitch to Willier Abreu from Clevinger. Is swung on, fly ball right field. Victor Mesa chasing. He's at the wall. It's gone! He always does it! His fourth home run in 2 days gives the Red Sox the lead.
2: Number
7: Friday, a walk-off homer in the nightcap of a day-night doubleheader in Cleveland. After the Pirates took Game 1, this blast salvaged the split for the Guardians in Game 2. We get the call from WTAM 1100.
20: The pitch hit a ton! Deep right center!
6: That was Ed Benkin, SportsCenter All Night, ESPN Radio, and the ESPN app, Sirius XM Channel 80. More Major League Baseball. Tigers taking on the Angels. Tigers entered the All-Star break with consecutive losses after they had won 9 of their previous 10 games. Angels 38-59, tied with the Royals for the worst record in Major League Baseball this season, looking to avoid losing at least 60 of their first 100 games for the fourth time in franchise history. Sketch the action in the fourth inning, or pardon me, in the first inning, already 1-0 Detroit. Spencer Torkelson up with two men on 97.1 The Ticket.
9: Inning last night. Fly ball left center field. This one's deep. Trout's going back. Looking up. Gone! Three-run shot for Tork in the first. 17th of the year gives the Tigers a 4-0 lead.
6: Torkelson with that another. Two home runs on the day for him, giving him 18 on the season. Four runs batted in. Tigers beat the Angels 7-0. Tarik Skubal, 7 innings of pitch, matches his season high. 5 hits and 9 strikeouts. 4 straight start, allowing 2 earned runs or fewer. Buster Olney doesn't expect the Tigers to deal Skubal.
10: Since June 1, guys, the Tigers are 23-14. That means they've been playing at a 100-win pace for the last quarter of the season, basically. And, you know, just talking with executives of other teams this week, they were very skeptical that the Tigers, unless the Tigers absolutely collapse in the next 7 to 10 days, and this is the one time of year on the baseball calendar where small sample size can make a difference, unless they collapse, executives of other teams are like, yeah, they're not trading them.
6: Buster Olney, ESPN MLB insider on Hammer and Ebbett, does not expect the Tigers to beat Tarik Skubal again. 7 innings pitch, 5 hits, no runs, and 9 strikeouts in the Tigers' 7-0 win over the Angels. Valkyries beat the Mystics 74-69, and the Lynx knocked off the Fire 101-93. Still more to come, including from the FIFA World Cup. That's next. 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
5: Good morning, everybody, and welcome to Beyond Sports. This is Hannah Stanley coming to you, as I do every single weekend, excited to talk to you about really, really cool things with incredibly cool people. Joining me today is...
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17: Hefty, hefty, hefty!
5: Dr. Jonathan Haas, chairman of the Perlmutter Cancer Center, radiation oncology of Long Island. There's like 14 other titles. New York listeners, you guys might know him because he hosts a show as well in the New York area. But today we are coming to talk to you about men's health, which makes sense because it is it's ESPN and we have a lot of men listeners. That's funny how that works. So Dr. Haas, good morning. Thank you so much for your time.
18: Well, thank you so much for having me now. And please call me John.
5: I will going forward. But due respect for the 14 years of medical school or however many it was, men's health, obviously an incredibly important topic for us and one that I get on a bit of a soapbox about because my belief, and you can correct me if I'm wrong, is that men don't take their health as seriously as maybe women do.
18: Yeah, I mean, I'm guilty of that as, I'm a physician, obviously, but I'm probably the world's worst patient. My wife is always on top of me, making sure that I get my blood work done, that I go to my internist, and she's wonderful. She goes to her internist, her gynecologist, her dermatologist. But yeah, men in general, and I don't want to overgeneralize and offend half of the world's population, but in my experience, also men are not quite as good or diligent as women are. I agree with you.
5: All right. Does that mean that when you're seeing your patients, in general, there are reasons that have been ongoing for a while, that there have been symptoms that they've had for more than a few weeks, a few months?
18: Well, for me, I'm a specialist, so I'm a radiation oncologist, and we can delve into that if you wanted to, but my job is to treat cancer patients with radiation. And within that, I've kind of further subspecialized into the management of prostate cancer. So, by the time I see them, they've already had, and we can kind of dig into the weeds of prostate cancer, because that's what I love talking about. But in general, prostate cancer is usually picked up by a screening blood test called a PSA, which stands for prostate-specific antigen. And if it's above a certain value, that will trigger a referral usually to a urologist, a specialized physician in men's health. They'll oftentimes get imaging studies, often including an MRI, followed by a biopsy. And by the time all that's been done, that's when I first get to see them in consultation. So they've had their workup. They've had their biopsy, they've had their imaging studies usually, and my job as a radiation oncologist is to go through the plethora or the breadth of treatment options that these gentlemen have.
5: Okay.
18: But oftentimes, taking this half step back to your first question, there's many men that have never gone for a PSA, the blood test, right? You can't catch a disease if you don't screen for it. And sometimes I'll shake my head, I wish you'd had this blood test done 5 years earlier and we would have caught it earlier. And there's controversies even within PSA itself. You know, should you get it? Who do you get it on? What age do you get it on? So these are all, without boring you, probably separate hour lectures that we could do. but yeah, by the time I see them, they've had their diagnosis, they've had their biopsy, they've had their imaging, and we just get to go through the various treatment options that are available to them.
5: You said just a minute ago that prostate cancer is what you love talking about. So I'm of the belief that if you love talking about it, it's likely not that boring. So we can talk all about it. Tell me what some of the controversy is with the PSA, because as just a layperson, I'm thinking if it's a screening test, it's a blood panel. What could be the harm in doing it all the time?
18: It's a great question. So, you know, historically men, when they started to hit an age typically of 50, most interns will get a PSA. And I have become the old doctor here, right? I've been a physician since 1992. PSA could probably start about 10 years before that. And prior to the era of PSA, prostate cancer was often diagnosed at a later stage. It was dialed when the internist or the urologist did a rectal exam. And that's notoriously insensitive. PSA, once it's above a certain value, is abnormal. And it's, in my opinion, one of the most single effective screening mechanisms to diagnose a cancer. The controversy, to answer your question, is does every man that have prostate cancer need to be treated? And, you know, and many of our patients opt for something called active surveillance, which means we just watch it. So the controversy arises that you're all of a sudden with this fantastic new blood test, you're catching all these prostate cancer patients. But the controversy is, are many of these men being overtreated? So I accept the premise that, you know, we're catching a lot of cancers that may not need to be treated. And I would say probably a third of my patients we recommend watching. But the controversy is, well, why order a test on a patient that you may not treat? Mm-hmm. So, and then probably a decade ago, there was the United States Preventive Service Task Force issued guidelines against routinely screening for prostate cancer above a certain age. But they based it on two studies, one of which was incredibly flawed. And on the panel was an obstetrician, a pediatrician, and a nurse. So there wasn't a urologist, there wasn't an oncologist, and there wasn't a radiation oncologist. So there was an uproar in the cancer community that you have the single most effective screening mechanism and you're trying to throw it out the window. The internists, the ones who are the gatekeepers, they're the ones that get the test, you know, saw the task force recommendations. All of a sudden you saw a plummet in the number of new cases diagnosed. So we took a step back to where we were in almost like the dark ages of oncology and not screening patients. They've since walked that back a little bit. So we're trying to reach that happy medium. So I don't think the question is who should be screened. The more important question is who should be treated. And we go through all that here at Perlmutter. We don't force patients to be treated. We have the advantage of having surgeons and radiation oncologists and medical oncologists and protocols and all these wonderful things that we can offer patients. So, you know, so that's the controversy.
5: Okay. There are moments where I'm really, really happy this is just radio. Right. Although, you know, we're both dressed very professionally. That's fine. But this is one of those moments where I wish it weren't just radio, because my mouth was just wide open with the fact that you had a pediatrician, an obstetrician, and I don't know,
18: a secretary, and teacher,
5: a nurse. Okay. So she might have known a little bit more, but it's very, very frustrating. It's a little bit like having prostate doctors talk about breast cancer. Totally right. Different parts. So it's very frustrating to me that was the panel that they thought could be very intelligent people who meant really well, but it doesn't make sense to me.
18: Right. I 100% agree with you. So that's why, I mean, we've had multiple meetings on this and multiple presentations, and you know, we've talked about this in media, on radio, on television. So it has been corrected to some extent, and it's moved a little bit more toward a model, which I don't disagree with, of shared decision. You know,
5: okay. You're
18: letting the patient know that you're ordering this test, and you know, and it's really, the controversy becomes when you get a little bit older, right? You know, so you know, if you're a 75-year-old or older, 80-year-old gentleman, should you be getting a screening test to pick up a cancer that may or may not be clinically significant? I would argue yes, because it's for the clinician to determine what's clinically significant. You know,
5: right.
18: When you have a biopsy, not all cancers, not all prostate cancers are the same. There's something called Gleason scores, which determine the aggressiveness of prostate cancer and who should be treated, who can be washed or whipped in between.
5: I have to tell you, I've done many, many shows on this topic because I think it's very beneficial to our listenership, and I've never heard of a Gleason score. How does that rate the cancer?
18: Yeah, so when a biopsy is done, right, so what happens is the urologist will oftentimes do what's called a transperineal biopsy. And ideally, there should be an MRI scan done first where it's targeted. Mm-hmm. So an MRI is an imaging study. So the very first step, let's kind of walk through if you have the time.
5: Yes.
18: First step is getting the screening PSA, and it's above a certain number. Oftentimes, in fact, always, you'll be referred to the urologist. The urologist should get an MRI scan if you're able to. An MRI is an imaging study where you can kind of cut through the prostate in multiple different planes, almost like a loaf of bread, and you can see what's called these lesions, and they're called Peyrad's lesions. So if you know that when a woman has a mammogram, they have lesions that they can target. You know, and similarly with prostate, you'll see these lesions, and they give it a number from 1 to 5.
5: Okay.
18: Based on the aggressiveness. And urologists now, with targeting software, can target within the prostate the Peyrad's 5 or the more aggressive lesion to kind of direct the needle. Once the needle is done in there, they'll take out cells, they'll do the biopsy. The biopsy is then sent to a pathologist.
5: Mm-hmm.
18: The pathologist looks under the microscope and they assign what's called a Gleason score, a number of aggressiveness. And it's typically given in 2 numbers. So for example, a Gleason score 7. Can either be a 3+4 or a 4+3. You follow?
5: It's the same. They add up to the same. Yes.
18: They do, but they don't. So the first number is what's called the major histology. What do most of the cancer cells look like? Can we give that a number from 3 to 5? Mm-hmm. The second number is the minor histology. What do the rest of the cancer cells look like? And we give that a number from 3 to 5. So if you're a Gleason score 4+3, that means more of the cells are more aggressive and the rest are less aggressive. If it's a 3+4, it's the opposite.
5: Fascinating.
18: We treat Gleason score 4+3s more aggressively than we do 3+4s. If you're a Gleason 8, 9, or 10, that's considered more aggressive, and they may require intensification of therapy. If you're a Gleason score 6, and it's really as low as it gets, you could potentially be a candidate for watching it. So the controversies are, do Gleason 6s need to be treated? And we offer active surveillance protocols at Perlmutter to watch those patients judiciously. But that's what a Gleason score is. That kind of helps to determine the aggressiveness of the cancer. And there's even more advanced ways now within a Gleason score. We can actually send the pathology off for what's called genomics, where we can look at the RNA on the cellular level to see how aggressive the cancer is. So we really do what's called personalized medicine here. So I always use the analogy. It's like if I'm going to treat a patient, I want to make sure the treatment's like an Armani suit. I really tailor it to the specifics of that patient. It's not one size fits all. You know, 10 years ago, prostate cancer was prostate cancer. Now I use the analogy, prostate cancer is like a thumb, right? Everyone has a thumb, but everyone's thumbprint is different. So we tailor the radiation to the thumbprint.
5: So incredible. Hannah Stanley here today here on Beyond Sports. My guest, Dr. Jonathan Haas, Chairman, Perlmutter Cancer Center Radiation Oncology, Long Island, and a couple of other very impressive titles that we're not going to get into because honestly, it would just take too much time. But what we are talking about is men's health, prostate health, prostate cancer. And you just said, John, that everybody has a thumb. Most people have a thumb. But the thumbprints are all unique and individual. And that likens to how prostate cancer can be. Are there different types of prostate cancer? Like, are there, I don't really know if it would be like a strain or a type. Can there be A, B, C, D where you have to this category that's not as aggressive versus you have a very aggressive type?
18: Absolutely. And to be honest, all oncology is moving toward that so the cancer treatment in general is now moving toward what we call personalized medicine. So yeah, pretty much we can dig into, you know, in my case, prostate cancer really now down to the cellular level. And you can say, well, Mr. Smith, you don't just have prostate cancer. You have this type of a prostate cancer based on your imaging, based on your Gleason score, and based on your genomics. This is what we think is going to be the best tailored therapy for you. Mm-hmm. You know, and I think that's the best way to do medicine, right? You know, getting back to my schlocky analogy about buying a suit, right? You want this to be tailored, right? You don't want to buy a suit off the rack. You want the best tailored suit. And we try to do the best tailored cancer therapy that we can. And there's new tests coming in all the time. For me personally, the genomic testing has been a game changer. You know, it's been great.
5: It sounds like it. Is this something that everybody's doing across the board, or are there value? Is there still value? There's always been the thing like get a second opinion, go and check with other doctors, which is sometimes hard. You're very scared. You know, sometimes that's paralyzing where you just kind of want to march through and get to the end of this. Right. Is there value in seeking other opinions, seeking different medical options because across the board, you're moving to these very specific test results?
18: Yeah, absolutely. So, you know, prostate cancer is a disease where you can take a breath. Understandably, when you hear that C word, right, your pressure goes up, your heart rate goes up. Prostate cancer is a disease that you do have the luxury of time, 99% of the time, to do homework. So the simple answer to your question is yes, you should seek multiple opinions. Mm-hmm. And if someone's forcing you to a treatment the second they meet you, that's not the right doctor for you. They should encourage you to meet with a surgeon and a radiation oncologist and a medical oncologist. A quick and easy way to screen for, in my opinion, the highest level of cancer care is to see whether they are an NCI designated cancer center. Mm-hmm. And there's only a handful of those in the country. You're probably maybe in the low hundreds across the entire United States. And that means the institution has gone through rigorous screening and, you know, with protocols and with competencies and with certain metrics or many metrics that determine excellence in treating. So whatever state you're in, pretty much every state has what's called an NCI, National Cancer Institute designated cancer center. So that's probably, in my opinion, the best place to get multiple opinions because they've already come through the screening process at the highest levels of healthcare to get that designation.
5: I was always in Chicago. I used to be based in Chicago, and I always felt so fortunate that I could look out the window and basically almost see three world-class hospitals and knowing that I could, within minutes, you know, in a taxi cab, get to really, really good healthcare. It is a luxury that those of us in New York or Chicago and Los Angeles obviously have. But it's becoming more and more accessible to people, thank goodness for the internet and shows like this, where we can learn some things about what we're looking for in a provider. And as you mentioned, finding those NCI facilities. We're going to skip ahead because I could talk to you about this for a really, really long time, about this particular, like, just getting diagnosed. But we do want to talk about treatments. My guest today, Dr. Jonathan Haas, Chairman, Perlmutter Cancer Center Radiation Oncology, Long Island, or as I want to say, Long Island. I'm Hannah Stanley. This is Beyond Sports. You're listening. We're talking about men's health, specifically prostate cancer and the treatments they're in. Once you've met your patient or the patient, once we're the patient, let's say, what are our options as far as how we get to the other side of this diagnosis?
18: So historically, you know, the two major options, you know, the historical two major options for men with prostate cancer is either surgery or some type of radiation, right? Surgically, historically, has consisted of something called a radical prostatectomy, mm-hmm. where the urologist will physically take out the prostate. They will reconnect the bladder and the urethra. And oftentimes that's a curative surgery. I'm not a urologist, but I work with hundreds of the most fantastic urologists that I consider on the planet in my New York area. But they can delve into the specifics of a prostatectomy, although I do know about it. So my job is radiation. And there's several different ways to do radiation. Historically, there were two major ways to do radiation. One is with something called external beam radiation because it comes from the outside from these big machines called linear accelerators because they mm-hmm. accelerate radioactive particles. The other historical way to give radiation is what's called internal radiation, or something we call brachytherapy. Okay. Brachy is the Greek word for short distance, where you're implanting radioactive sources or catheters into the prostate itself. Historically, within external beam radiation, up until maybe 20 years ago, 15, 20 years ago, radiation was a 2 to 3 month process of every day, Monday through Friday radiation. And it worked. Mm-hmm. And it used to be these big, wide radiation fields that kind of blasted through everything. So if you heard the horror stories of people back in the 60s and 70s that talked about burns and about all these horrible things, because the technology wasn't as advanced as it was now. Probably back in the late 90s, something called intensity modulated radiation came into vogue, mm-hmm. where you used computers to kind of figure out the best way to kind of aim the radiation beams. And you had these algorithms to kind of carve out radiation, so we were able to eliminate more of the anatomy. So I use the analogy of the prostate's like Grand Central Station. And there's lots of tracks that go through Grand Central, right? You have mm-hmm. the one track A could be the bladder. Mm-hmm. Track B will be the rectum. We can talk about mechanisms to protect the rectum. Mm-hmm. Track C may be the urethra, which goes right through. Track mm-hmm. D could be the penile bulb, which sits right below it. So you're now able to carve out that anatomy better with this intensity modulated radiation. Something that I'm super excited about, which started in the early 2000s, which I was privileged to be one of the earlier practitioners of, something called SBRT, which stands for Stereotactic Body Radiation Therapy, where we're now able to take the radiation from 9 weeks, 45, 50 days, down to 5 days.
5: 5 days? From 45 days.
18: Exactly. So, you know, we've been doing that here at NYU Long Island since 2005. And without ego, we are the number one SBRT prostate site in the world.
5: I think that could be said with ego. That's good.
18: It's a lot of work. We're proud of what we do here. But if we have a treatment that we can go now for 1 week as opposed to 2.5 months with equal efficacy and equal or better side effects, that's a game changer. And that's what we've been doing here. So that's really my super subspecialty, is to do SBRT for prostate cancer. Okay. So that's the general overview of the major treatments. Now, within surgery, you know, there's now look to do, you can do partial treatment. Sometimes you can freeze part of the prostate or ablate part of the prostate. Within my field now, we have a protocol that we've opened up over the summer. Instead of doing 5 fractions, we're now looking doing it 2 fractions. So it's all about making the treatment not only, most important thing is the cure rate, right? We want the patients to be cured and we want to minimize side effects, but I'd rather my patients spend time with their family and doing the things that they like to do than spending it with John Huss et al. In the cancer center, right? It's just so that's what we're really trying to do. We've kind of gotten that protocol off the ground and we're excited about that.
5: I'm pretty sure this will never affect me personally, but you'd be my guy if it did. this is super impressive. But I have been learning, and I've talked to some other, doctors about this, oncologists about this hydrogel spacer treatment. Tell me what this is, because it seems, you kind of want to think that it seems fictional because you just kind of shoot in this little like gel, and yet it seems to be incredibly beneficial to the patient.
18: So I'm going to, even though this is radio, right? The old cliche, I have a good face for radio. I'm showing you a model here that you can see. So this this is the prostate right here. This is the bladder. And the rectum would be where my finger is. Up against the prostate.
5: Sure.
18: So it's my Grand Central analogy.
5: Yeah. So what I'm looking at is a model of a bladder, which looks like half an onion. And then below it is the tube. And then
18: this is the prostate right here.
5: Yes. And then it wraps around it. Kind of like a thyroid would.
18: Right, or it's like a chestnut, right? So,
5: yes.
18: And now you're seeing the rectum behind it. So the rectum is flush up against the prostate. That's the way every man on the planet is put together.
5: Cool.
18: And then one of the first companies and one of the best companies to figure out something called, with the gel, it's a product called Spacer, SPACEOAR. And what they did, and they were visionary about this, is they designed a gel that temporarily moves the prostate away from the rectum. It creates space. So you're just moving it out of the way. So imagine, I'm going to use my train analogy. Mm-hmm. So imagine that the prostate's on track one, mm-hmm. and normally the rectum's on track two. Mm-hmm. You've now moved it to track four.
5: Right? It's so brilliant.
18: Right. So, and it's a very easy procedure. You're done well. It's well under a half hour. And what they do is they, with numbing medicine or with anesthesia, the urologist or the radiation oncologist can direct a small needle into that space between the prostate and the rectum.
5: Yeah.
18: They test to make sure that the needle's in the proper position. They then inject a little bit of saline to create a space.
5: Mm-hmm.
18: And then this gel, the spacer gel, consists of two fluids, and it has a double-barreled syringe. You inject this fluid under in 10 seconds into that space, and it immediately

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6: As families head into summer travel season, there's one thing many people forget to plan for. 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
5: Welcome into Hire, the Good Karma Brands recruitment show, where we introduce you to the people, the opportunities, and the culture, which makes Good Karma Brands a special place to build your career. I am your host of Hire, Kyle Walls, and today we have two great conversations for you as I will be joined by a great teammate of mine that I know very well, Allie Farmwald, who is our Good Karma Brands Milwaukee marketing manager. Allie will talk about the great things they are doing in Milwaukee with events and also share information about the GKB Milwaukee Fall 2026 internship program. As a former intern myself, I know how great of an opportunity this internship is. Now, also, we will speak with one of our teammates based out of the ATL, Atlanta, Katie Rubenstein, who is a marketing consultant for Good Karma Brands. We will ask Katie the big eight questions about growth, culture, and teamwork in her journey through Good Karma Brands. That's all coming up next right here on Hire, the Good Karma Brands recruitment show. Hello and welcome back into Hired, a Good Karma Brands recruitment show. I am your host, Kyle Walls, and I am so excited for our next guest and to be joined by Allie Farmwald, who is Good Karma Brands Milwaukee marketing manager. Allie works here in Milwaukee alongside me, and she is hiring for the fall of 2026 internship for Good Karma Brands Milwaukee. I know what great leader she is, so I am so excited for folks to have an opportunity to hear from Allie and about the position they are hiring for the fall of 2026 internship right here in Milwaukee. Allie, excited to talk to you about these opportunities. How you doing today?
6: I'm good. Thanks so much for having me on.
5: That is fantastic. Now, let's get right into it. Allie, I want to first start with, what is your role at Good Karma Brands Milwaukee?
6: Yeah, so I'm one of our marketing managers here, so I get to work with both brands that we have at GKB Milwaukee, which includes ESPN Milwaukee and 620 WTMJ, so focusing a lot on managing some of our part-time teammates, including our interns, running events, and just making sure things are running smoothly from the marketing side.
5: There is so much that you all do to make sure things are running smoothly from the marketing side, but just make sure this place is a well-oiled machine. So working with Allie is fantastic, and I know with the internship that we'll get into a little bit, not only will you have a great opportunity to learn about GKB, you also have a great person to work under as well with the internship. But what makes you love working for Good Karma Brands?
6: You're really nice, Kyle. You're also a great person to work with. I hope you know that. But that's what makes me love working at GKB is honestly the people. And we call them teammates, and it's no joke. Like, GKB is a team sport. Everyone's really bought into our mission and, you know, in terms of wanting to work really hard, but also play really hard. So it's a great place where you have a lot of like-minded people. We always say here, we don't hire for culture fits. We hire for core value fits. So it's people that have a lot of the same values that want to do a really good job, do best in class work, but then also enjoy each other's companies and have a lot of fun while we do it.
5: Absolutely. Now, you are hiring for the fall of 2026 internship class right here for GKB Milwaukee. How many interns are you looking to hire, and what are the ideal candidates? What do they look like?
6: Yeah, absolutely. We typically take three interns in our fall class. An ideal candidate is somebody who is really open-minded and self-starting. Our internship, in comparison to maybe others in the industry, is really open. So we expose our interns to all areas of the business here at GKB Milwaukee. And that can include anything that they have interest in, whether that's marketing, content, sales, social media, finance, really anything. The world is their oyster here. So the ideal candidate would be somebody who would say yes to anything, is open to exploring new avenues, doesn't come in very single-minded, and like we say, is a self-starter. We don't look for people who want to come in and be given a checklist of something to do every day. I would actually prefer the reverse, where an intern comes in and tells me, these are all the things that I want to accomplish or I want to do, and then we help them get there.
5: I absolutely love that. Again, we are speaking with Allie Farmwald, who is a GKB marketing manager here in Milwaukee, also overseeing the internship program here at Good Karma Brands Milwaukee, which we are hiring for the fall of 2026. Now, you talked a little bit about what you're looking for in the ideal candidate. Now, for someone who does get hired, they're not just grabbing coffee. What does that day-to-day actually look like? They're not grabbing coffee for me or for you or anything like that, are they?
6: Absolutely not. No, I actually joke with our interns. I'm like, if someone asks you that, you need to come tell me immediately and I'll go have a conversation because that's not cool. No, we like to say, like, our interns are teammates just as much as anyone else in here. There are hardly any meetings that are closed off to interns, so they are really encouraged to go out and join anything and become real working teammates. So that is working on real projects with other people. You know, for example, one of our interns this semester, he's super interested in content. He wants to learn how to become a producer. And just last week, he was able to work with our executive producer here and help run the board for one of our morning shows.
5: Oh,
6: so,
5: wow.
6: Yeah, super cool. So the opportunities and the projects that they would work on are really varied based on what the intern's interests are, but they are real things that provide value to the company and things that we want them to gain real hands-on experience that they can put on their resume and take to their next opportunity.
5: Now, you talked a little bit about like people coming in open-minded with the internship, and me being a former intern many, many, many moons ago at this point. We're getting to the point now. I started my internship before some of these kids were even born, which is almost absolutely crazy. But now I am an employee, right? I'm here. I'm a teammate here with Good Karma Brands. But can you talk a little bit more about the different opportunities in different places? You just talked about the intern that got a chance to run the board, and you kind of alluded to having options in finance. Can you just talk about some of the other opportunities where interns can really find themselves or where they could fit in at Good Karma Brands in the future as a potential full-time teammate?
6: Yeah, great question. Some other examples of things that they help work on from the marketing side is creating a lot of promotional materials, social media graphics. So if you're somebody that, you know, has an interest in creative, and it doesn't have to be that, you know, you're super skilled in graphic design and Adobe, it can be Canva. You know, we use Canva every single day. It can be helping lead events. A couple of our interns this summer are teaming up with me and the rest of the marketing team to plan and run some of our really important events, which takes a lot of coordination, communication, logistics, all those things. Or if you're somebody who's more sales minded, maybe you're really into that, you know, partner or B2B interaction. We have some of our interns this summer who are doing lead generation and working with our partnership development specialist team to go out and find different organizations that we might want to partner with in the future. So really, it's a lot about you come in, we expose you to everything that we do here, and then we allow the interns to tell us, I find this area interesting, or I think I could be good at XYZ. And then we connect them with teammates there or with myself, and then we kind of help them along that journey.
5: What an amazing internship opportunity. I'm just telling you this right now. There's so many cool things. And then for me, she didn't get to talk about how you maybe get to cover some sports or go cover Brewers or be around some of the Packers and different things like that. So absolutely, it's so fun and it's so cool. But also, I kind of just alluded to some of the sports stuff. Do you have to love sports in order to intern for Good Karma Brands Milwaukee? Do you have to be like a sports lover?
6: No, absolutely not. We've had interns in the past who actually are like the opposite. They don't even really watch or consume any sports. So I think that's what's really unique about Good Karma Brands Milwaukee is we do have the opportunity to work with 620 WTMJ. So if you're somebody who's more interested in news or journalism or lifestyle, there's a place for you here. And I will say, even if you are working with the ESPN brand, you don't have to be somebody that knows every single stat of every single Brewers game or something like that. There's opportunity to work in different fields that are maybe different than your exact interest outside of work, but there are a lot of transferable skills that you could use here at GKB Milwaukee.
5: Again, we are speaking with Allie Farmwald, who is the Good Karma Brands Milwaukee marketing manager, and she is hiring for the fall 2026 class of interns here at GKB Milwaukee. We'll keep going here with a couple more questions that I do have. Is that what I love about this internship is that you touched on it a little bit earlier, that you get to touch many different areas. You never really talked about why it's so important to you and Good Karma Brands and Good Karma Brands Milwaukee to ensure that these interns can come in here and touch so many different aspects of the business that we have.
6: Yeah, that's a great question. I don't think there's one arm of the business here that could operate without the other. So it is really important to understand how the full process works, how, you know, marketing communicates with sales, who then communicates with content. You need all the buckets in order to make this, to make it work. So that's why it's important to become open-minded and see how everything comes together. I will also say, in a world that is constantly evolving, whether that's from technology or just the way people consume content, it's important to understand all aspects, because the roles that we have today might not be the roles we have next month or next year. So interns that get a really well-rounded experience, I think, are more armed with that knowledge to adapt to the workforce whenever they're ready to enter it full time.
3: Adapting to the workforce, so whether it's here, which we hope, or somewhere else, is making sure that you are prepared for your future. Now, how can someone stand out during the interview process for the fall 2026 internship?
6: Yeah, to stand out to me in the interview process, number one, your resume should be really sharp and clean. I am somebody who kind of nitpicks at resumes. I find when there are periods and commas out of place and things like that, I think it's an easy way to show right off the bat that you are detail-oriented. Just give it a double check right before you submit it. It's one easy way to stand out. And then secondly, I love someone who's conversational in an interview. It doesn't have to be me just asking a question and then you just responding. If there's something that I say that you find interesting and want to learn more about, follow up with a question. I love when my interviews end up turning into what felt like just a conversation with somebody that I knew, because that is somebody that I think will thrive here, that is a conversationalist and willing to ask others questions.
3: I absolutely love that. Now, what would you say is the coolest thing about being an intern with GKB Milwaukee?
6: Oh, the coolest thing. I mean, there's a lot of really unique opportunities like you alluded to from the sports side and the news side, where you just get to be behind different doors that maybe other fields or other internships aren't. You know, for example, some of our interns do go out and cover Brewers games from a social media perspective. And looking ahead to this fall, the Bucs season starts, you know, and we send interns to cover games from a social media side of things. So you're on the sidelines capturing content, whether it's with a phone or with a camera, and even from the news side of things, we send people out to help get information for stories. So you are on the front lines of some of the content that our fans consume. So I think that's something that I find that I think our interns find really cool.
3: No, I'm right there with you. There's so many great experiences that you have. I think back to, I think it's my, it may still be or used to be my picture on Instagram. It was a picture of me at a golf outing at the ESPN Wisconsin golf outing many years ago. And it was with me and Aaron Rodgers from many years ago. Like, there was a lot of hard work that we put in, but also it was a really cool experience to be able to meet at that time Aaron Rodgers, who was fresh off winning a Super Bowl. So so many great things and so many great opportunities, even just simply putting together events. I know we had an intern a couple years ago that put together our ESPN Wisconsin fantasy football event. And he turned out to become a full-time employee. So again, those great opportunities to build up your resume, but really get that experience, to me, is so, so cool. So thank you all for everything that you guys offer for our interns. Now, what advice would you give to someone who is applying for the internship?
6: Advice that I would give to somebody who's applying is to absolutely do your research. Come in and know that you are working for Good Karma Brands Milwaukee. You're not just working for ESPN Milwaukee. That's also one area that I kind of flag immediately in an interview, is somebody who comes in that's like, I'm a huge sports fan and I want to work for ESPN. Here you work for both brands, which is a really exciting and unique opportunity. So do your research on the company, on our history, on our core values, but also be willing to come in and share your personality. We don't want somebody who just as cookie cutter and has all the perfect exact answers all the time. We want to see you. We want to see your personality, because that's how we know if you'll fit in here and do a great job.
3: And you talked about it. And can we just describe? You said work for GKB Milwaukee. Maybe I should have said something right away, what GKB Milwaukee is. For those who are listening, can you explain what you mean you work for both brands and not just ESPN?
6: Yes, great question. So yeah, GKB Milwaukee here is our Milwaukee market that is home to two brands. That's ESPN Milwaukee and 620 WTMJ. So the marketing team and our interns here get to support and work with both brands, which I find really intriguing to see how it, like, there's differences and similarities between the brands, but it exposes you to so much, and really the opportunities are endless. So our interns here, you're going to work events and work with teammates and meet and learn from both brands. We don't like allow, I would say, our interns to just pick and choose one brand to work with. We want them to be exposed to both, because there's learning opportunities with each.
3: When interns are done with this internship, what do you want them to say they got from it?
6: I would love for our interns to walk away saying they got real experience that they can put on their resume and talk about to a, you know, future employer, or just take back to whatever is their next opportunity. I don't believe in busy work. I don't believe in mindless tasks. Obviously, there are some things that aren't the most glamorous of tasks that our interns might help with, like, you know, loading in for a golf outing. That's a little hard, but at the end of the day, you can put on your resume that you helped plan and execute a golf outing for 130 golfers at the Bog, and then you can link that to the photos or the spreadsheets that you helped work on. So I want them to walk away with real experience that they can talk about for a future opportunity.
3: Absolutely love that. Allie, for more information, where can people find where to apply it?
6: Go ahead and go to our GKB Careers landing page. So you can go to, again, our Good Karma Brands landing page and then go to the careers portal there.
3: Thank you so much for joining us here today.
6: Thank you for having me.
3: Again, thank you so much to Allie Farnwald for joining us here today on Hire. Allie is the Good Karma Brands Milwaukee Marketing Manager, and she is hiring for the fall of 2026 internship program for Good Karma Brands Milwaukee. When we come back on the other side, we will be joined by another Good Karma Brands teammate as we will head out to the ATL to speak with Katie Rubenstein, who is a marketing consultant for Good Karma Brands. She will answer the big eight questions about growth, culture, and teamwork in her journey through Good Karma Brands. Keep it locked. You won't want to miss that conversation. This is Hired, a Good Karma Brands recruitment show. Hello and welcome back into Hired, a Good Karma Brands recruitment show. I am your host, Kyle Wallace of Hired, and I am so excited to be joined by our next guest. Our next guest is Katie Rubenstein, who is a marketing consultant for Good Karma Brands. Katie is here to join us to answer the big eight questions about growth, culture, and teamwork in her journey through Good Karma Brands. I know it is a great journey, and I cannot wait for Katie to share it with you. Katie, thank you so much for joining us here today on Hired. How you doing today, Katie?
7: I'm good. Thank you for having me.
3: No, absolutely. Absolutely. Now, Katie, can you let everybody know? I said you're a marketing consultant, but can you let everybody know what do you actually do at Good Karma Brands and what would surprise people about your role?
7: So I am a marketing consultant, as you said. So I'm essentially, if you really want to kind of narrow it down to simple terms, I'm in sales. I sell across our digital products. So ranging from, you know, foundational ESPN Digital, all the way to WNBA and our NBA partnerships. So at the end of the day, I'm in sales.
3: That is fantastic. Now, for those who are like, okay, sales, I like sales, what will surprise people about the overall role, especially when you're talking about the different assets that you get to work with?
7: The most surprising part of it, you know, I don't know. Let's see. I think that the surprising part is that your partners that we work with, or the partners that we work with, really want us to be consultative. This is not a sales job where you're just managing the individual campaigns and reporting back the results. You are really a strategic advisor. So I think the surprising part was just how much strategy and strategic advising goes into it as opposed to just transacting campaigns.
3: I absolutely love that, Katie, because that's what that whole consultant part is about. It's not just about let's sell somebody and close deals. No, it's about opening long-term prosperous partnerships, and that's exactly what you have an opportunity to do working with Good Karma Brands. So I love hearing that coming from you, Katie. Now, when did you first realize that GKB was different from other companies?
7: Probably 2 years ago when I met with our SVP of digital, I knew right away that the people and the culture at Good Karma is kind of something that I strived for in my career. So I have been in conversation with this team for 2 years. And, you know, 2 years ago when I started this journey of trying to figure out where I wanted to land from, like, the next phase of my career. And mind you, I started at Good Karma last November, so I'm still pretty new. But I knew that I was not on a job hunt. I was on a boss and a culture hunt. And I really used those values to guide my kind of career path. And so when And I kind of understood the people in the culture at GKB 2 years ago. I made sure to stay in front of the SVP of digital. And when the timing was right, it worked out.
3: I think that's pretty cool to hear that your journey started 2 years ago before you actually became a teammate. Can you just talk about that overall transition and the timing being right and what really captured your eye where you're like, okay, I think one day I do want to join that team at Good Karma Brands?
7: Well, about 2.5 years ago, maybe even 3 at this point, I actually hired a business coach for myself because I was kind of at a reflection point of like halfway through my career. I'm 43, almost 43. And I was like, well, what do I want to do when I grow up? And she helped me reframe that as to what are my values as talent and how do I ask the right questions and show up authentically in like networking conversations to paint that picture. She helped me understand that I actually thrive in kind of a startup culture. So, you know, hiring that business coach and like helping me define and communicate what my values are, when I saw that that aligned with Good Karma, I was so excited. And the thing that really stuck out the most when I figured out that GKB would be a good fit is that my business coach actually took me through the Clifton StrengthFinders curriculum and test. So I had been leaning into that, understanding my strengths. And when I started my conversation with GKB, I learned that they also kind of use this curriculum to manage and understand your teammates. So I knew I was in the right place when I found out that GKB was focusing on their teammates' strengths and guiding them on how they could be impactful at GKB.
3: That is absolutely awesome, Katie. Now, which GKB core value do you live out most in your role and how?
7: Well, I think listen is actually probably the most important out of all of our core values. So listen, be honest, work hard, over deliver, follow through, and teamwork. I truly think that listen is probably foundational to each of those core values. So if you're a good listener, you can understand the situation, you can over deliver to your partners because you actually know what matters to them. You can follow through because you understand the expectations from all your partners and your teammates. You know, I think listening might sound simple, but I also think it's one of the hardest and most important skills in business.
3: No, absolutely. Again, we're speaking with Katie from Good Karma Brand. She is a marketing consultant based in the ATL, and we're talking about the we're talking about the big eight questions that we have here on Hired, a Good Karma Brands recruitment show. Now, GKB talks a lot about growth. How have you seen yourself grow either professionally or personally since you've been here?
7: Oh, that's such a good question. Well, I knew I had to get comfortable with being uncomfortable. And usually when you're in that uncomfortable space, I feel like that's where the growth happens. So I've grown in my operational kind of efficiencies and understanding the different resources and levers that we have to pull at GKB. But then I'm also learning how to like navigate being a consultative partner to, you know, the brands that we work with across digital. A lot of my history of my career has been in the linear television space. And so I'm having to kind of recalibrate the way that I show up strategically for my partners and understanding the industry and being a student of the industry. So I guess it's hard to define one thing, but I've just tried to be comfortable with being uncomfortable.
3: I love that. And again, and that being comfortable, being uncomfortable is exactly how you grow. And within the first year, I know there's so much growth that you have had and so much more growth that will come in the future. Now, what kind of teammate thrives at Good Karma Brands, Katie?
7: Oh, man. I think it's someone that has, at the end of the day, entrepreneurial spirit. You really need to be, it does, like, you really have to understand and believe in the values of GKB. You have to, you know, understand at the end of the day how to treat people, how to treat your internal teammates, how to treat your partners, how to show up, how to handle challenges, and whether people can count on you at the end of the day.
3: Yeah, absolutely. I know for me, I really think those teammates handling the challenges, right? And teammates who are, you just said entrepreneur, but like self-starters, those who really have a mission and are self-starters and in fact are driven by wanting to get the goals is something that we see a lot in a lot of our different teammates. So I'm glad that's something you recognized very early on with Good Karma Brands. I've been around Good Karma Brands for quite a bit. I was just speaking with Allie Farmwald here at Good Karma Brands Milwaukee on Hire, and I was talking about how my journey started back in 2009 as an intern, kind of finding myself now as a full-time employee and understanding the common thread that I see a lot of my great teammates and why I find us all to be so successful in what we do here at Good Karma Brands. Again, we're speaking with Katie Rubenstein, who is a marketing consultant for Good Karma Brands. Now, Katie, who helped shape your career here at Good Karma Brands so far?
7: Who helped shape my career? I mean, Chris Young, Michael Chapin, Rob Keith. These are all kind of like the leaders within the digital side of our business. And I'm very thankful because all three of these men are in the Atlanta office. So I would say those three have definitely been instrumental in me joining the GKB team and then me learning the ins and outs of this job. I think all of the different account managers in our organization that help me navigate all of the operational systems. I feel like the relationship between a marketing consultant and the account manager is vital. So I would say account management and Rob Keith, Chris Young, and Michael Chapin.
3: What is it that they did? Like, is there something specific that they did that made you say, boy, I'm so happy to have these folks behind me and helping me learn and grow?
7: Yeah. Well, as I mentioned, 2 years ago, I started this journey of how I'm not on a job hunt. I'm on a boss and culture hunt. Well, 3 months after starting at Good Karma, I kind of found out that I needed to have back surgery. And it felt like all of my momentum was coming to a screeching halt. But these three guys, these leaders, really leaned into me and said, it's important to us that you are healthy in body and mind. And so they really supported me in, like, I guess, giving me the permission to really take care of myself in that situation, even though I had just started. So I think being just kind people that want the best for you, both physically and mentally, has been amazing.
3: That is so good to hear, because more than anything, you're not just an employee. We call ourselves teammates, but you're a human being, and understanding that you were searching for that boss culture that understood that's what comes first. The health and people's personal well-being is something that is so important. And that's why I enjoy the culture here at Good Karma Brands, as well as this is Hired, a Good Karma Brands recruitment show. Now, Katie, a couple more questions here before we wrap up. What's a moment you're proud of during your time at Good Karma Brands?
7: What's a moment I'm proud of? I feel like one of my strengths is storytelling. And I feel like I've made an impact in how we tell our story to our key partners. We've had some really good conversations with big brands, such as like Papa John's or Truist Bank. So I feel like it's just the impact that I've had and the importance of storytelling to your partners, whether it's to open a new partnership or deepen a relationship with the partner. Storytelling, I feel like, is one of my strengths. And I feel like I've made an impact on how the organization views storytelling to our partners.
3: That is amazing. That is amazing. Now, lastly here, Katie, if someone is considering applying to work at Good Karma Brands, what is something that you would tell them?
7: Well, definitely make sure that the core values of Good Karma align with your core values. When someone has a strong work ethic, understands the culture that you're coming in. So again, understanding our core values, you're going to earn the trust and of all of your GKB teammates. So I think, just being someone that has strong work ethic, shows up authentically and works hard, and making sure that those core values align with yours is vital, because if you're looking for a place where you can just kind of fly under the radar and do the minimum, this is not the place.
3: Katie, thank you so much. Great answers, great fire today. Thank you so much for joining us here on Hire and answering the big 8 questions today.
7: Thank you, Kyle.
3: Absolutely.
5: Again, thank you so much to Katie Rubenstein for joining us here today on Hired. When we come back, we will recap today's show as we talk about all the great conversations that we have. This is Hired, a Good Karma Brands recruitment show. Welcome back into Hire, the Good Karma Brands recruitment show. I am your host, Kyle Walls, and I want to once again say thank you so much to my great teammates across Good Karma Brands for joining us here today. Thank you so much to Allie Farmwall, who is our GKB Milwaukee marketing manager, who joined us today on Hire to talk about their fall 2026 internship opportunities for you. And also thank you to Katie Rubenstein, who is a marketing consultant for Good Karma Brands, who joined us to talk about the big eight questions about growth, culture, and teamwork in her journey through Good Karma Brands. Again, this was Hired, the Good Karma Brands recruitment show. We'll talk to you again next week.
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10: Sunday morning, Sunday at the Open Championship at Royal Birkdale. Sam Burns entering the last 18 with a two-shot lead at 10 under. He tees off with Ryan Fox at 9:20 Eastern. Fox fresh off an 8-under 62 yesterday. One of three 62s on the course this week. Burns had one in round two. Bryson DeChambeau teeing off at 8:50 Eastern. He's in a tie for sixth at 6-under, four shots off the lead after his two-stroke penalty in round two. World Cup final coming this afternoon. Spain-Argentina in New Jersey. Argentina looking to go back-to-back. Spain seeking their first World Cup title since 2010. Grumpy pundits Tommy Smith says Spain won't be afraid of the moment. And Messi.
11: They have nothing to be scared of. I mean, 2010, I was in South Africa that won the World Cup back then. Okay, they've gone through a few years where, okay, they didn't win any World Cups, but they certainly always have had a good team. You watch their style here, guys. It's almost like they tie the ball to the boot of the world. You just can't take it off them. And they are a very, very tough team to beat.
10: Smith on Marty and McGee. Argentina looking for their second straight at 3 Eastern. England holding off France in yesterday's third-place game in a wild one, 6-4. In baseball, the Red Sox rally to make it a dozen, beat the Rays 7-6 to secure their 12th straight win.
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11: A good Sunday morning. Sunday at the Open Championship at Royal Birkdale. Sam Burns chasing the major title, entering the last 18 with a two-shot lead at 10 under. He tees off with Ryan Fox at 9:20 Eastern. Fox fresh off that 8 under 62 yesterday, one of 3 62s this week, one of 7 all-time. In major championships, Burns had one in round two. Bryson DeChambeau teeing off at 8:50 Eastern after his two-stroke penalty knocked him back to 6 under in a tie for 6th. Underway, Cameron Young 2 under through 2 to get to 5 under for the week, trying to put himself in the mix in round 4. World Cup final coming this afternoon. Spain, Argentina in New Jersey. Apple TV's Casey White says it's a fascinating matchup.
12: You have a team in Argentina who has scored 19 goals, but has also given up a lot of goals. Then you have Spain, who only has that one goal again.

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8: I'm Nick Tanuka. Good Sunday morning. Final round at the Open Championship. Sam Burns atop the leaderboard with a two-shot lead at 10 under. Couple top 10 major finishes this year. Can he break through today? Tees off with Ryan Fox at 9:20 Eastern. Fox fresh off that 8 under 62 yesterday. One of three 62s this week. Could we potentially have another? Some big scores early. Cameron Young surging up the leaderboard. 4 under through 6 holes today to get to 7 under for the week and into a tie for fourth. Along with Scottie Scheffler, he's birdied 2 of his first 3 holes at 6 under.

0: equally. I love Mark Slaybaugh. And Jim Mark Slaybaugh is going to be joining us coming up next. He's out there at Royal Birkdale. It's getting quite interesting. Cam Young making a huge run up the scoreboard, including Scottie Scheffler right there. But can they catch Sam Burns? That coming up next here. Big fans of Disney here on Best Week Ever ESPN Radio.
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6: Taluka, good Sunday morning. Last round at the Open Championship. Sam Burns on top of the leaderboard. 2-shot lead at 10 under. Waiting on him to tee off a couple of top 10 major finishes this year at the Masters and the U.S. Open. And he break through today at Royal Birkdale. We'll tee off along with Ryan Fox. Fox fresh off that 8 under 62 yesterday. One of 3 62s this week. Burns had one in round two. Cameron Young might be on his way to a 62. He is 5 under through 10 holes to get to 8 under for the tournament so far, jumping 18 spots here so far in round four. Russell Henley is 6 under through 15 to get to 7 under in a tie for fifth with Scotty Scheffler, who is 3 under through 8 holes at 7 under. Lucas Herbert was the leader entering yesterday. He parred his first hole at 7 under as well. Elsewhere, World Cup final coming this afternoon. Spain and Argentina in New Jersey. Argentina looking to go back-to-back. Spain seeking their first World Cup title since 2010. England holding off France in yesterday's third-place game in a wild back-and-forth 6-4 final. Bukayo Saka with a hat-trick to secure England's best World Cup finish since 1966. Kylian Mbappe scoring twice. Now the all-time leading scorer in World Cup history. Leading Lionel Messi by 2 goals in the race for the Golden Boot.
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0: paying attention to LeBron in New York, where he taped the Mind the Game podcast, he wouldn't give us where he'll play next year.
1: It's a big decision. 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
3: This is SportsCenter. I'm Nick DeLuca. Good Sunday morning. Final round at the Open Championship in a tight pack atop the leaderboard. Sam Burns at 10 under, even through four after a bogey, has a one-shot lead. Cameron Young has been surging in his final round, 6 under today through 15 holes to get to 9 under, 1 off the lead. Siwoo Kim, 1 under through 5 to get to 9 under as well, tied with Ryan Fox, who's 1 under through 4. Scottie Scheffler, 4 under through 12 to get to 8 under for the tournament. Tommy Fleetwood into a tie at number 5 as well at 8 under, 3 under through 8 holes so far today to round out that top 5. Couple of 62s this week. Sam Burns had one in round 2. Ryan Fox had one yesterday. Maybe headed that way for Cam Young this morning. World Cup final coming this afternoon. Spain and Argentina in New Jersey. Argentina looking to go back-to-back at the World Cup. Spain seeking their first title since 2010. Kickoff at 3 Eastern. England holding off France in yesterday's third place game in a wild one, 6-4. Bukayo Saka with the hat trick to secure England's best World Cup finish since 1966. Kylian Mbappe with a pair of goals for France, now the all-time leading scorer in World Cup history, leading by 2 goals in the race for the Golden Boot.
4: Hey, this is Rich Eisen. Coming up on Monday, a new World Cup champ has been crowned. Taylor Twellman joins us to talk about it. We'll throw the Cleveland Browns in our 4-down spotlight. And actor Jake Johnson joins us in studio. That's Monday's Rich Eisen Show on Disney Plus, the ESPN app, and ESPN Radio.
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6: 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He's Jordan Ronan. 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This was SportsCenter is presented by Gusto. Now, Jordan Ronan is not a pro wrestling fan, all right? So I'm going to start by asking you, the New York athletes between the Giants and the Knicks last night were on full display, all right? How much, as a New York guy, you live in Jersey, you cover the New York Giants, ESPN, NFL Nation, how much do you know about Danhausen?
7: Almost nothing.
6: But you know the shtick where, like, he was at the center of, like, you know, uncursing the New York Knicks, and then they went on the streak. Like, you're aware of that story, right?
7: I heard the story.
6: Yeah, yeah.
7: Didn't really resonate with me.
6: Okay, all right, that's

0: Giants this year. Training camp. I have to go to West Virginia for 2 weeks.
1: Where is it normally?
0: Right here at the facility.
1: Almost every team has it
0: at the facility.
1: Yeah.
0: They're in the middle of, first of all, the World Cup's going on there right now. And their facility is in the middle of, like, massive construction. So I don't know if you've ever been to West Virginia in the middle of the summer.
1: I have not.
0: White Sulphur Springs, West Virginia. Not even, I found out, not even near Morgantown. Like, 3 hours away from Morgantown. I'm close. The nearest airport is Roanoke, Virginia.
1: So nothing going on there? Is that what you're saying?
0: Nothing.
2: Wait, are you going to the Greenbrier?
0: The Greenbrier, yeah.
2: You'll be fine.
1: Rachel says you'll love it.
0: I mean, it's supposed to be a great resort.
2: It's a great resort, golf course.
0: Yeah.
2: You're great.
0: But 2 weeks away is not ideal. Middle of summer.
1: Find something to do. Bring some board games, you know?
0: Summer ends in mid-July. It
1: sounds like you're excited for the end of summer. No, you are not.
0: No, I mean, I'd like summer to keep going. I mean, I'd love for the NFL season to not have to start until... I don't have to start working until September?
1: Oh, that
0: would be great.
1: You don't have to do training camp, none of that. That would be great. You start week number
0: one. I'll be like a veteran who just throws in the towel and
1: show up at
0: work.
1: The start of the season.
0: Like Aaron Donald's going to do.
1: Yeah, that's right.
0: Yeah.
1: So whether Jordan is excited for the start of training camp or not, whether he's excited to go to West Virginia or not, it's coming. Football's coming, and college football as well is coming. And how about, so going into his second year as head coach at UNC is Bill Belichick after a predominantly dreadful first year at UNC. Well, do you think that this is a bit strong, the commentary coming from Paul Feinbaum? Here was Paul on Get Up on Friday morning.
3: I think his college future, no one's taking away his 6 Super Bowls, but ending like he is going to end is really embarrassing and sad. And in many ways, pathetic, because this didn't have to happen. He only took this job because he was bitter that he couldn't get an NFL job. He chose the wrong place. He has tried to use the magic of yesteryear, and it simply hasn't worked. And I'll break it to everyone who is curious how many games are going to win this year. They're over and under in Vegas is 4.5. 5 wins would be considered a success, and that would mean another embarrassment. He won't get fired, but he should seriously consider retirement.
1: 4 wins last year, Jordan, in Bill Belichick's debut season at UNC. Only 2 wins in the ACC. Is the commentary a little bit strong there? Pathetic? Would you call it pathetic right now?
0: I'm willing to see what kind of, because look, this is what Bill Belichick is banking on, right? That he can have that effect and he can help grow and help these players get the most out of him. Let's see what he does this year. Because the reality is, a lot of coaches it doesn't end well for them. Mm-hmm. So it's not the end of the world. Do you remember Vince Lombardi went to Washington?
1: I don't.
0: Do you remember Lou Holtz? It didn't end well for him.
1: With the Jets, right?
0: No, I think that was earlier. But he ended up back. South Carolina.
1: Lou Holtz at SC, yeah.
0: Yeah, mm-hmm. South Carolina. That
1: was okay
0: pretty.
1: There, if I remember
0: it
1: correctly.
0: It was okay, though. But I'm saying, not everybody just walks away from the game like Bill Walsh. Even Bill Walsh, didn't he go back? But like, if we'd walk away from the game like you did with the 49ers and, okay, you know, I'm just going to walk away when I'm on top. It just doesn't work that way for most guys. Willie Mays played, right, with the Mets.
1: Yeah, falling down the batter's box.
0: These things didn't happen. And at the end of the day, you don't really remember them. You're still going to remember what he accomplished and did. So if that's what he wants to do, if that's what makes him happy, which obviously these guys are football guys, they just want football and all football all the time. Go for it.
1: The only difference I would say there, because I understand what you're saying, that you don't remember how it ended for this guy and how it ended for this guy and how it ended for this guy. Those cases that you gave there came well before the way that we currently cover sports. You know, we're in the 24/7 news cycle, social media. We cover sports so different than the way we did back then, where I don't know if it would be the same that we don't remember the way Belichick ended, if it ends in pathetic fashion, the way Paul Feinbaum believes that it will. I think the commentary is a little bit strong there from Paul because, you know, whether it's the end of Belichick's career or not, how many examples do we have of coaches who go to the collegiate game? And by the way, we're talking North Carolina here. We're not talking some big-time collegiate program. How many times does a big-time coach go to the collegiate level and the program, you know, they win 3 or 4 games in the first year? You got to give it a year or two to turn things around. So I'm not saying that I think Belichick is going to turn it around, but I do think the fair thing to do would be see what he does in year number two.
0: Yeah, that's why I said I'm willing to give him the benefit of that. Let's see. Now, obviously, the expectations aren't high, but let's see how many games he wins. If he wins four games, yeah, that's terrible and that's bad. If he wins five games, big deal. That's
1: got to win at least six.
0: Yeah, that's still pretty bad. He's got to win, like, eight.
1: Eight would be a massive achievement from last
0: year. But, like, if you're going and you're doing and you're the greatest coach of all time, you should, and you want to prove that, you know, you can have that kind of effect. You got to. We're not asking him to, you know, go and win the national championship or compete for the national championship. Just beat the bad teams on your schedule, basically. It's not like he's playing a super hard schedule.
1: No, of course not. No, I mean, look, you know, North Carolina, you got a game at Clemson. They host Notre Dame. You're hosting Miami. You're hosting Louisville. And then the end of the season, you're hosting NC State, you know. Those are really the tough. And the opening game of the season is at TCU, which, you know, we remember the way that the opening of last season went, where they got just annihilated.
0: Well, you shouldn't be getting annihilated by TCU at this point in the NC States of the world. You got to win some of those games. You do.
1: Yeah.
0: You do. I mean, these aren't, TCU is a good program. Don't get me wrong.
1: Mm-hmm.
0: But they're not, I don't think they're competing for a national championship this year.
1: Let's hear from Belichick here. Here's Bill Belichick at the presser the other day, ACC Media Days, on the way his current his returning players are looking right now.
4: I think the biggest thing has been to see the improvement that we made. You know, our players that carried over from last year saw the improvement that they made. I mean, we're stronger, we're faster, and we're better, you know, football players fundamentally and with technique and so forth. And just to continue to do that. And so, you know, those guys, you know, we had a lot of, you know, PRs, personal records after practice with, you know, speeds, lifts, and so forth. And, you know, I think it's just an indication of our work ethic and the culture that we're establishing. And the guys who are leading the pack are, you know, doing a great job of, you know, setting the pace with their work ethic and establishing that culture.
1: This year will be the sign what's going to happen moving forward with Belichick. Like, if they have an improvement this year, even by just two or three games, then it's okay. You know, maybe Belichick is onto something here. But if they stink again this year, I think it's pretty safe to say Belichick's not going to have success at the college level.
0: Yeah, let's give it one more year to see how much his program, the benefits of his program, can pay off at the college level.
1: Yeah. He's joining Ron on. I'm Jonathan Zaslow. This is Sunday Morning on ESPN Radio. Coming up next, would a World Cup win mean more for Spain or for Argentina? We'll tell you next Sunday morning on ESPN Radio, the ESPN app, and Sirius XM, Channel 80.
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19: I'm Nick DeLuca. Sunday at the Open Championship in progress, round four. Cameron Young, the story of the day. 7 under through 17 holes to get to 10 under for the tournament, and now on top of the leaderboard in a tie with Siwoo Kim at 10 under. He is 2 under through 7. Sam Burns entered the day at 10 under. Atop the leaderboard with a two-shot lead, but he is 2 over through 7 holes, falling back to 8 under par for the week. Ryan Fox is 1 under through 7 at 9 under, 1 shot off the lead. Scottie Scheffler lurking in contention in the 5 spot right now on the leaderboard, 3 under through 13 holes for his day, 7 under for the week. Tommy Fleetwood, Bryson DeChambeau in the tie for 6th at 6 under. World Cup final coming this afternoon. Spain, Argentina for all the marbles. Grumpy pundits Tommy Smith says Spain should not be afraid.
20: They have nothing to be scared of. I mean, 2010, I was in South Africa. They won the World Cup back then. Okay, they've gone through a few years where, okay, they didn't win any World Cups, but they certainly always have had a good team. You watch their style here, guys. It's almost like they tie the ball to the boot when they go out. You just can't take it off them. And they are a very, very tough team to beat.
19: Smith on Marty and McGee. Argentina looking to go back-to-back. 3 Eastern kickoff in New Jersey.
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0: local MLS team, or like me, who a couple of years ago did the which Premier League team should I be a fan of, and I did one of those surveys online, sure. And I was like, oh, go Hotspurs! Like I'm a Tottenham Spurs fan now, and then I watched one match, and I was like, all right.
1: That's it.
0: Not for me. But I wonder, has there been a moment in people's lives where they said, this is why I started loving this sport most?
2: Can I share a quick story?
0: Yes,
1: Cam.
0: Yes,
1: please.
2: So I was like five, little kid, of course. But I do remember it. The reason why I fell in love with sports, it was actually like history that day. So it was Michael Vick's first ever playoff game.
0: Okay.
2: And they're the first team in NFL history to win a road playoff game in Lambeau.
0: That's right.
2: So they won 27-7. And, I was a huge Michael Vick fan growing up. And that's what kind of like, my dad always tried to force us to get into sports. He was a Michael Jordan, Kobe Bryant fan. So sure. I got older siblings. But I think that's kind of what got me in there. And then right after that, part of the 06 Rose Bowl, I loved Reggie Bush, even though he lost. And then it made me like Vince Young. So that's what, those two games in particular probably made me love sports.
0: Yeah, I mean, look, experiences is going to be it, right? Like, that's going to be what you fell in love with. It's either you were just born into it or you had an experience. And here I am on ESPN Radio, you know, many years later. But I grew up in a household where we did not watch hockey and we did not watch college football. Cam, that might actually stun you. Like, my dad is anti-college football. He doesn't like it. Like, he doesn't like the rules. Like, ah, you're watching college football. Like, one of those kinds of guys. Like, Saturdays, there was no such thing as college football in the South Junis household. And then when I went to Temple, now look, I was very fortunate that I went to Temple the time that I went, because there was one year where game day was in Philadelphia. If I went to Temple when they were winning two games every single year, who knows where my interest level is.
1: Right.
0: But then they're a top 25 team, and I went to the Temple-Penn State game, and then later on that year, the great Temple-Notre Dame game, Deshaun Kizer was playing for Notre Dame. Like, it was a ridiculous experience, and that changed everything for me, because I got to experience what a college football atmosphere is. Like, I almost went to Florida before I went to Temple. And so I then went to Temple, didn't go to Florida. I think that experience would have changed somebody's life, going to an SEC school and seeing what it's like. And I'm not even just talking about the game. It's leading up to as well. I made the drive to Notre Dame one year.
1: Mm-hmm.
0: And I saw what Notre Dame Irish football was like. And I'm not talking about 12 o'clock kickoff. All right, I'm talking about 8 a.m., 9 a.m., 10 a.m., 11 a.m., victory, 4 p.m., 5 p.m., 6 p.m.
1: It's all day, all night affair.
0: And my first thought was, I get it. Like, I get why there's a cult of Notre Dame Irish fans out there, because you experience it once and you want to feel that again.
1: And this goes back to, we were talking earlier in the show, what would you pay to go and see, whether it's a World Cup game, what would you give up? What are you willing to? And a big part of this question is it worth it if your team loses?
0: Yeah.
1: And the reason I say yes, it is because you're getting the experience of being there.
0: Yeah.
1: And so even, yes, it is a crushing defeat. And what, like, I guess for me, I'm going, I haven't been this invested in something in so long,
0: sure,
1: that I would feel that heartbreak. But that's why, because we fall in love with the people and the players. That's what we do. We've been on the air for 3 hours, and maybe there's somebody in their car saying, I wish they would just talk about some player's performance. But most of what we've talked about, because it is the summer, is about people. It's about their stories. It's when I'm asking you, do you want a new favorite WNBA player? I'm going to tell you about what they're doing on the court and off the court,
0: right,
1: because
0: right,
1: you want to know these players. Ultimately, it seems silly that we can't just love a player for their performance, but ultimately it's who they are, what they bring. It's that whole group of 04 Red Sox that drew me in.
0: Right. And by the way, society nowadays, like, because everybody's so online, like athletes as well, like you, and I'll be honest, like my favorite players are the ones that have catches with kids.
1: Right.
0: You know, like I you know, my life's a little bit different now. I have a 4-year-old, so it's changed a little bit, but like, I remember I was at a Phillies Mets game, and I hate the Mets. They're, you know, ew. Like, they're scum.
1: Ew.
0: Like, how dare they?
1: Officially, ew.
0: But I watched Pete Alonso have a catch with a kid that was wearing a Phillies shirt, and I was like, damn it.
1: Like, I think I gotta like him a little bit.
0: I like him now, yep. And I'm not supposed to like you, but I like you now. Like, anytime you see an NBA player walk off the court and give his sneakers to a kid, mm-hmm. like when Wemby gave his jersey that was 50 sizes too big for the little kid, like,
1: right.
0: those are the moments where I go, I'm gonna fall in love with this person. I'm gonna wanna watch them some more. And that's what it goes back to this conversation. Like, that moment where you truly fell in love with a player or a sport, a lot of it is a big experience, and that experience captivated you, and you couldn't stop forgetting about it. When I went to that Notre Dame game, it was against Temple. This might have upset people. I was kind of happy that Temple lost.
1: Yeah, well, because I got to experience
0: Touchdown Jesus, yep. and they played the fight song. They won by like 30 points. I got to hear that fight song a lot, and I'll tell you, it didn't get old.
1: And see, you don't regret that you made that drive.
0: No, I didn't. And part of my drive was, I know they're going to lose, so let me just go.
1: You were amped up, ready for it already.
0: Right, exactly. All right, coming up next, I will give LeBron my final sales pitch to the 76ers, but also Gabby has tapped into a world that I know 99.5% of our listeners have not tapped into. And it involves LeBron James. This is Game Day here on ESPN Radio and the ESPN app.
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0: Radio on the ESPN app. Sirius XM channel, lady. This has been on the rotation in the Saltrunas family car because Zootopia, as a father of a four-year-old, Zootopia has been on the rotation, and there's been a lot of Shakira music now on the rotation. So like, I love it. It's a great bop. How gutting, let me ask you this question. How gutting would it be? Obviously, if your team loses, you're going to be gutted regardless in the World Cup final between Spain and Argentina. But Spain has been on the offensive attack the entire match. All right, we are now 42 minutes in, and Spain has just been nonstop, strike after strike, chance after chance after chance. Imagine if Argentina wins with like that one, like the one shot.
1: Right.
0: How gutting would that be for fans of Spain?
1: I mean, that's soccer though, right? That's exactly what can happen. And I guess that's why people are really, really into it, is because it can be. I mean, you thought Argentina was dead in the water against England, and that is the real threat. That is why I think, you know, even as the underdogs, they are the ones that you'd say this. Because we were looking at the line on DraftKings, and I don't even think it was, you know, they were only so much of an underdog because
0: Spain was -160 as they just missed a goal by like a matter of inches. Like it's been unbelievable. I mean, look at that. They've been on the attack this entire match, and yet there's nothing to show for it. Renee's losing his mind over there. Are you all right? Like, are you able to control yourself right now?
2: Yeah, I'm good.
1: You look good.
0: I've seen you throw things all over that studio. What do you mean you're good?
2: I'm all right. There's no damage that's being done. Yeah, it's more of hate watching than anything else.
0: It's just unbelievable. Sure. Such an incredible match so far here in the final between Spain and Argentina. All right, Gabby, I need you to explain to the listeners how you are probably 0.5% relatable right now with this specific thing. As I am sitting here just begging for LeBron James. Literally, I already made the call. I drove up here to do this. All right. I came up here just to beg for LeBron James to come to Philadelphia because he is a missing piece. And if you're talking about winning a championship, it is the destination for you to go to, LeBron. So don't lie to anybody if you sign with the Cavs or the Warriors or the Heat and say, I'm signing here to win a championship. Be honest if you sign with the Warriors, you're doing it to play with Steph. That's fine. Be honest if you're signing with Cleveland, that you're going just to close the book in Cleveland. That's fine. If you're going to Miami, you're just trying to redo some history, go for it, man. But if you're saying championship, you're lying, you're full of it, and don't lie to me. I don't like being lied to. Now, you told me that you had something for me about LeBron James.
1: Well, so here's the thing. We've been having this conversation on the radio, off the radio, everywhere about LeBron for so long, and it has changed. I've really enjoyed the evolution of it. It initially started with just, you know, what's he looking for, this sort of thing, and now it has moved more into, is he looking, it's a little bit more philosophical now. Is this an emotional decision? Is it a basketball decision? How much of this? So I am someone who likes to do guided thinking via a tarot card deck.
0: Oh, yeah.
1: So
0: oh yeah.
1: This is where we are going to cross, and there is someone. There's one other person out there listening.
0: 0.5% of our audience is probably in it.
1: And I'm just going to, it's a great way to just to see the bigger picture. So I decided to do a poll for LeBron this morning.
0: Okay.
1: And I wanted to say, you want to ask the deck something. And first things first, for me, this is not a spiritual thing. This is a, really, it helps you. You take what you want from the cards and you leave the rest.
0: Yes.
1: So for LeBron, as we've already established, he's listening. I asked first, what's he looking for?
0: Okay.
1: And I drew the Knight of Swords, but it's reversed. So the Knight of Swords on its own is this really assertive, direct, impatient. You're like, you're just like in it. You're like, let's full steam ahead. Here's where we go. But we're reversed. So what that means, it's not always just opposite. So what is LeBron looking for? And it means that he's taking his time.
0: Which he is.
1: Which he is.
0: Until tomorrow.
1: What's he looking for? No, we got at least two more days. He's got to let Messi clear out of this.
0: You're right.
1: For a little bit. Point. I think we're talking Tuesday, Wednesday. But so I think that maybe what he set out to look for, which initially we go, when we started this conversation, LeBron wants to win another championship.
0: That's what he'll say.
1: That's what he's looking for.
0: Yes.
1: But now I think as this conversation has changed, it's actually, what does he want here? And maybe it is that he's looking for a place to cap his career, a Cleveland, or it is to go to, we were talking about the Washington Wizards yesterday, and go somewhere where you do something Michael Jordan couldn't.
0: Right.
1: So I think what's he looking for is something that is a little bit rooted deeper.
0: Okay.
1: So that makes me feel that he's not looking for a championship. He's looking for a way to peacefully end his career within the next couple of
0: years.
1: And
0: if he's honest about that, go for it, dude.
1: Great.
0: But if you lie to me that you went to Golden State to win a championship when you're peacefully exiting your career with Steph Curry side by side, then I'll be upset.
1: Exactly. And then I will say, I'm looking at it going, okay, so we know this now based on the tarot.
0: Yes, because it's accurate.
1: Because it's true and everything. Accurate. Exactly. And then so I said, I need another card. I need just one more thing. And I asked the deck, what's in his way? What's stopping him from making this decision? So I pulled that. I got the Page of Pentacles.
0: Oh.
1: Also reversed. Now I know you're saying, oh, I know. That's a card, right? So.
0: I wouldn't sleep at night if I pulled that.
1: Like, exactly. It's true. Right. Now, the Suit of Pentacles is a feminine card.
0: Okay.
1: So we've talked a lot about his decisions with his family.
0: Yeah.
1: So what's in his way? I think there's very real here. He's considering what his daughter needs here in this situation. I don't want to say his daughter's in his way, but I do want to say that maybe that's where Miami comes into play because he's considering, would she like to be in Miami?
0: Yeah, but I think it's understood that family will be staying in LA most of the time.
1: I don't know. I think they're all really excited to move to Philly.
0: I would hope so, but I don't think that's going to be the case, unfortunately, even though it should be. Your cards, as I'm now an expert because of it, because you've told me about them, tells me Golden State. Because it's the, I get to go out playing with my buddy Steph Curry, and it's going to be really fun, and we're going to be on national television like every single night. And I don't have to really uproot my family because it's not far from Los Angeles. Whereas you're going Philadelphia, Miami, you're going to the opposite side of the country.
1: So I will add one more thing to the Page of Pentacles. What is in his way is that now is the time. This is a line, right, that I wrote down. Now is the time to ground yourself in reality. And I think that's what's in his way, because is reality actually being able to go win a championship?
0: Wow.
1: I know.
0: We should do a tarot card daily like segment at this point.
1: I'm just saying it's a really good way to discuss these things.
0: Well, especially with this, like it all makes sense. Like we're not talking about a guy that's 27 years old and it's like, all right, do I want to sign a max contract here or do I want to sign a max contract there? LeBron James is ending his career. Like his career will be over very soon. And then when his career's over, is he going to feel fulfilled or not? I mean, that's really the big question for LeBron James over these next 2 years. Is it fulfillment of winning another title or trying to win another title? Or is it fulfillment of, I've already done so much, I want to do something for me now?
1: Well, and there's the disconnect, right? Because of course he wants to win another championship.
0: Yes.
1: So that's what that says. What's he looking for? Winning another championship. But what's in his way? Reality.
0: Yeah. And he might not win. Like, it's not a guarantee that if he comes, well, I believe it's a guarantee that if he comes to Philly, he wins the championship. But I can't really guarantee it about other places.
1: Listen, I just want one last time, your pitch.
0: LeBron, if you're talking about winning a championship, there is no other place to go. It's Philadelphia. You don't have to do all the work. You can literally do your load management in the month of March where your knee all of a sudden is bothering you and you disappear for 7 games. Like, you can do that in Philadelphia and your team will still win where it won't happen elsewhere. By the way, halftime, World Cup final, nil. Coming up next, Prime Time with Adam Kaufman and Harry Lyles Jr. She's Gabby Lucevero. I'm Andrew Salchunas. 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
3: This is SportsCenter. John Ryder, it's halftime in New Jersey in the World Cup final, and Spain and Argentina are scoreless. Argentina looking to win back-to-back cup titles. New Zealand's Ryan Fox wins his first career major. He birdies 18 to win the Open Championship in England at 10 under. Birdie on that final hole avoided a playoff with Cameron Young, who finished one shot back. We have a three-team NBA trade today, with the Thunder dealing all-defensive wing Lou Dort to the Hawks, sends 3 second-round picks to Oklahoma City. Also, former top overall pick Zach Risacher heading to Dallas, and Ryan Nemhard going to Atlanta, reports ESPN's Shams Charania. Baseball now, and day-night doubleheader in the Bronx, and the Dodgers take game one, pounding the Yankees 8-2. The story of this one was Yoshinobu Yamamoto, moves to 10-6, but goes the distance. Complete game four hitter with 7 strikeouts in the win. Game two on ESPN Radio tonight. Coverage starting at 6:30 Eastern. The other final from today so far, Chicago's young star powering up in Toronto.
18: Swinging a fly ball out into deep right center. It's way back there, and that baby is gone into the bullpen. It's 2-0. Number 24, and career homer number 45.
3: Call on ESPN 1000. Colson Montgomery, the shortstop, with his solo home run, his 24th of the season. White Sox shut down the Blue Jays 3-0. Red Sox going for a 13th straight win. They lead the Rays 6-1 in the ninth at Fenway.
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0: I'm ESPN Radio, the ESPN app, and Sirius XM Channel 80 alongside Harry Lyles Jr., Adam Kaufman. Still scoreless, still halftime. Spain, Argentina over at, can I say MetLife? Do I have to say New York, New Jersey Stadium? Is FIFA involved in the sponsorship of this program? It's over in New Jersey, technically. And, of course, as this game gets going again, we will let you know what happens because a lot of people are very curious about the end of the World Cup. More than 100 matches down over the last 5-6 weeks. It has been an incredible run. Heck, almost 7 weeks, I guess. And I'm going to miss it, to be perfectly honest with you. But it is a reminder that you got other things on the way. The NFL season's right around the corner. The NBA never stops, not with all this offseason movement. And Shams Charania, of course, of ESPN, earlier this afternoon tweeting that the Oklahoma City Thunder have traded all defensive wing Lu Dort to the Atlanta Hawks in a three-team deal, sending 3 second-round picks back to the Thunder, former number one overall selection Zach Risache to the Mavericks, and Ryan Nemhard to Atlanta. Some of the just data around all of that, because it's as important as anything. Oklahoma City has acquired 7 second-round picks this offseason, shed about $225 million in payroll and tax, and positioned themselves comfortably over the under the second apron now, with Dort out the window, Isaiah Joe gone, Aaron Wiggins. I mean, just a plethora of role players from that championship team and last year's hopes at being a champion again. So rather than declining, as Shams writes, Dort's almost $18 million team option to save the money, the Thunder picked it up, acquired 3 future assets, created a $17 million trade exception, and placed the 2025 championship stalwart in position for a new long-term deal in Atlanta, which was not viable in OKC. What'd you think when you saw the news, Harry?
1: Man, that just Oklahoma City keeps getting away with just being the smartest team in the NBA at all times. I mean, Sam Presti, you want to... Is he going to be the first GM that has a statue built outside of a team's arena? I think he should be.
0: He's unbelievable.
1: You know what I mean?
0: Yeah.
1: But I had a couple of thoughts with this. One, for my Atlanta Hawks, they are going to defend, if nothing else, this upcoming season with him, Dyson Daniels, and Nikhil Alexander Walker. And this also, they're going to have $40 million in cap next summer. So possibly making moves to try to contend in the East. But my initial thought upon seeing this was, man, I really don't feel like this would have been a thing a few years ago, like prior to this new collective bargaining agreement, because it has just seemed to have hard capped teams to where I feel like, you know, Oklahoma City, if it were up to them, they would have been able to keep Lu Dort. But in Shams' reporting, you know, it tells you, hey, like, they're trying to stay under that second apron. Like, it's not technically a hard cap, but teams treat it as a hard, like, there has not been teams that are willing to do this, you know, just willy-nilly. I feel like that's part of why we saw the Celtics get rid of Jaylen Brown. Like, unless you are one of the probably 3 to 5 best players in the NBA, they don't want you on a supermax anymore. Like, the value has sort of changed. I know, like, we had a discussion about that a couple of weeks ago that people got really upset about, but the math sort of makes sense, right? No one's declining that he is a good player, but it is the value of the deal that makes it a different sort of equation now. I think that's also why you saw Donovan Mitchell sign his extension this year as opposed to next year, because they're like, well, if he waited next year, he could do 5 years. I think he saw what happened to Jaylen Brown and said, man, let me go ahead and get my money really fast. I'm Donovan Mitchell. I think just watching all of this, I don't love what this has sort of done to how teams now operate. I know the teams like it because they're, you know, staying a little bit lower financially, but don't love this for the players.
0: So I think there's a lot here to unpack, obviously, as we live now in Adam Silver's NBA and the era of parity and a different champion every year and no super teams, at least not by the definition that they once were. You know, back then you're having, albeit on kind of a loophole, Kevin Durant joining the Steph Curry Warriors and, you know, a team that had won 73 games. Let's add Kevin Durant. You know, you have LeBron to Miami to join up with Dwayne Wade and Chris Bosh, and, you know, let's again, give everybody their money. Nobody's taking a whole lot less. You know, you don't have, teams don't have the ability now, in most cases, to add that superstar, at least by a free agency. You know, trade's another situation, like obviously Giannis going from Milwaukee to Miami now. And, you know, I think the Donovan Mitchell contract, and I don't blame him for getting it. You know, if it's there on the table, who's going to turn that down?
1: Yep.
0: I think that's going to be an albatross. I think it's going to be an absolutely untradeable, unmovable, terrible deal for Cleveland for a guy who already, I think, has shown that he is not a number one on a contender. He can be a number one on a very good team,
1: yep.
0: A team that can be a top four team in its conference, a team that can get you to the second round, maybe occasionally in a wide open conference, get you to a conference final, but he's not going to win a championship. You have to do other things around that player. You know, he slots in better, obviously, as a number two. If Giannis had wound up in Cleveland, for instance, I think that would have been a really, really interesting fit for that team. But I say all of that because now we look at the teams that hope to be kind of in that, you know, pseudo super team, homegrown kind of thing, where obviously San Antonio and its stars, and look, that's going to come to roost at some point with Wemby and Castle and Harper and all of the great young talent on that team. It's already started with OKC to where they say, well, we want SGA, we want J-Dub, despite some questions coming out of the playoff loss, we want Holmgren.
1: Yep.
0: And so you have to sacrifice your depth. And in this case, it means role players going out, and Presti, as you said, doing an insane job to stockpile 7 second round picks this offseason and save more than $300 million across the moves. But out are Dort, Wiggins, Joe, and in are, you know, Ade Mara, Bennett Sturts, Otega Owen. You know, I mean, these are not the same household names, but even still, you might say, well, does it really matter? Because if you look at the DraftKings Sportsbook, Oklahoma City is still a co-favorite to win the championship with San Antonio. So long as you're top heavy, maybe that's all that ultimately matters. But the building, the approach to building, and you mentioned the Jaylen Brown thing, the approach to building in the NBA is just so much different now.
1: Yes, and teams, at least like Oklahoma City, like the guys that you just listed that are on their way out, are guys that they kind of found, right? And I mean, they're really good at developing guys. So I also expect them, maybe not to the same degree, but to a degree, to continue to do that, even as they find new guys to add to this roster.
0: So we'll continue to break down some more things at NBA a little bit later on, because it is just a fascinating offseason discussion, and this CBA taking the league by a stranglehold. Spain and Argentina, still scoreless. Second half is underway. Coming up next, Dodgers going for the sweep tonight. Do they have their eyes on a bigger goal, though? That's next on ESPN Radio and the ESPN app.
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14: I'm John Ryder. Spain and Argentina are scoreless in the second half of their World Cup final match. 52nd minute overall. Argentina with no shots on net. Spain has four. The Argentinians looking to make it back-to-back World Cup titles. The winner of the Open Championship in England is Ryan Fox at 10 under. Finishes one ahead of Cameron Young, who went 6 under today. But that birdie shot on 18 to win the Open for Fox avoided a playoff. Last year's Open champ Scottie Scheffler finishes 3 shots back. A 3-team NBA trade. The Thunder send all-defensive swingman Luke Dort to the Hawks and send former number one pick Zach Richechet to the Mavericks for Ryan Nembhard. Oklahoma City getting 3 second-round picks. Sports ESPN's John Cerrone. To baseball, and we had a day-night doubleheader. We have one in the Bronx, in L.A., getting a stellar starting pitching performance.
15: On 2-2, Sanchez watches called strike 3. 9 up, 9 down for Yoshinobu Yamamoto. It remains 2-0 L.A. going to the fourth.
14: Call on AM 570 LA Sports. Yamamoto was dealing. Ends up with a complete game 4-hitter with 7 strikeouts. Improves to 10-6 as the Dodgers hammer the Yankees 8-2. Game 2, 6:30 p.m. Eastern. 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White Sox play the Blue Jays 3-0 in Toronto. Braves take the Rangers 8-5. Red Sox make it 13 straight wins. 6-1 victory over the Rays at Fenway. Sonny Gray goes to 12-1 with a win.
16: Hey, it's Evan Cohen. Coming up Monday, we'll react to the World Cup final, plus LeBron watch 2026 continues. Will this finally be the week where we know where LeBron will play? 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
15: Pitch 102. He struck him out. That's a win for L.A., and that is

0: could win 115 games, 110 games. You're looking at them with the most wins in Major League Baseball right now at 63. Their run differential is laughably good. Plus 156 is where it stands right now. Just for some perspective on that, the best in the American League is the White Sox of all teams, who I'm still trying to rationalize the idea that the White Sox are even a good team and they're leading the Central. That's at plus 45. Mm-hmm. So that's more than 100 runs better, differential-wise, the Dodgers against the White Sox. So to your point, and Jeff alluded to this as well, and let's go back to Jeff Passan here. When you're looking at the American League, even if you want, okay, with the NL, the Milwaukee Brewers, and don't discount them, and they're leading their division, the inconsistency, as you alluded to with the Cubs, but that staff for the Brewers, it's so good. Fine, softer American League, wide-open American League. Who would be the team to beat there, Jeff, in the AL?
1: I don't know how to verbalize a shrug emoji, but if I was going to, it's a big, I don't know. I still think it's probably the Yankees, but a lot of that depends on Judge, too. I know the Tampa Bay Rays have the best record in the league. I know that they have a solid rotation, and Drew Rasmussen and Shane McClanahan are two very good pitchers. Nick Martinez, another all-star this season. And when you have a lineup that has Junior Caminero and Yandy Diaz and Jonathan Aranda in it, you know, that might be enough. And so I'd say Yankees pending medical results.
2: Can I jump in here, Adam?
0: Please.
2: The Yankees stink. Oh, my God. It's painful to watch this team. I'm a diehard Yankee fan. Today against Yamamoto, obviously Yamamoto's a great pitcher, one of the best in bigs. They can't hit without Judge. It's the weirdest thing that, you know, baseball is not an individual sport. But when the Yankees lose Judge, they just forget how to hit.
3: That is so interesting, because wasn't it after, obviously this has been, what, 2 years now? But when Soto first went to the Mets, people got on him because he was like, well, it's so different hitting when I don't have Judge behind me. Remember that being a thing?
2: Yeah, he was saying that he doesn't have the protection. And it's true, like, Judge can single-handedly, he is that impact for the Yankees. Like, he can carry this team offensively for, like, stretches upon stretches. So, like Jeff said in that cut, it is paramount that he comes back. And if he is back, then I'm 10 toes down and I'll be rooting for the Yankees again. But until then, it's a tough watch.
3: Yeah, and I mean,
0: well,
3: again,
0: there aren't a lot of guys that, go ahead.
3: I was just going to say that you got to get healthy, man. Like, and that's the tough thing. And even for, like, as much as I'm sitting here saying, hey, like, the Dodgers are dominant, like, they're so good, everything, all that kind of stuff like that. The beautiful thing about baseball is, shoot, if the Yankees do get healthy, if the Braves do get healthy, Phillies playing your best baseball at the best time, Brewers, like, it lends itself to where anybody can actually win it, right? And so, like, that is sort of like the one thing I feel like that baseball does better than any other league is once we get to October, it's kind of anybody's game almost.
0: Make sure you tune in for baseball action tonight as the New York Yankees host the Los Angeles Dodgers, try and avoid the sweep today. Coverage beginning at 6:30 Eastern, right after us on ESPN Radio and the ESPN app. Meanwhile, Argentina and Spain, right about the 64th minute, this match, the World Cup final, continues to be scoreless. But I think what really jumps out is that Argentina still does not have a shot. And I don't mean a shot on target. That would help. I mean a shot. Nothing even in the general direction of the keeper. I'm pretty sure, now I say this like with just a little bit of hesitation, because, you know, you could go to extra time and have the thing decided in PKs if it's scoreless. But I'm fairly certain here, Harry, that you're not going to win if you don't shoot the ball.
3: No.
0: I think you have to shoot the ball.
3: Yeah. We got to see some motion here. Because shoot, at least, I don't know, throw up a Hail Mary, something, you know? I don't know what the soccer term would be for that. Again, casual over here, but,
0: It's like hockey, dirty goals, just pucks on net, that kind of thing.
3: Yeah, just, you know,
0: something.
3: A couple of, we'll call them hope for the best, you know?
0: Whatever it takes. Four shots on target for Spain of the five or six so far that, the team has taken. Argentina, led by again, Lionel Messi. Nothing yet. Maybe he's just waiting for the 80th minute. Maybe he's just coasting, waiting for the 80th minute. And that's when Messi walks through the door. Just, guns blazing. We'll see. Again, scoreless, 65th minute, World Cup final, Spain-Argentina at New York, New Jersey Stadium. Coming up next, LeBron still making all of us wait, making Adam Silver the commissioner wait. He wants to release a schedule, man. He wants to dictate these primetime games. LeBron, you got to tell us all where you're going. But regardless of where it is, does he have a chance at a fifth ring? We'll get into it. It's next, ESPN Radio and the ESPN app.
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16: It's a big decision. This is the third time in my career that I've been a free agent. It's a big decision for not only myself, but my family as well.
17: What is important to him?
18: He's not deciding, you know, what his legacy could be if he won with that franchise. It's what home life's going to look like if his daughter's still in Los Angeles.
17: All these teams really want him.
18: Senses that the moment's only going to get bigger from this point forward.
15: Spain, Argentina, New York, New Jersey Stadium, 70th minute, fresh off the hydration break. So we'll see where it goes from here, obviously. But extra time, it just feels like that is inevitable. Back here, primetime with Harry Lyles Jr., Adam Kaufman. And yes, LeBron James still has not made up his mind. Where are you going, LeBron? Where are you going to play, LeBron? Is the fifth ring the most important thing? Is it the fit? Is it the storybook ending in Cleveland or going back to South Beach? Savannah, his wife, is she ultimately making the call? There were a lot of people that believed, well, he wound up in L.A. with the Lakers because Savannah wanted to live in L.A. It all remains to be seen. But LeBron, as you heard a bit there, hosted a live version of his podcast at Fanatics Fest NYC on Friday, while, of course, the decision on where he will spend that 24th season hangs over the league to the point of Adam Silver waiting to put the schedule out because, again, primetime games, who are they going to feature? When are they going to be? You're going to want to showcase LeBron as much as possible in what could be the send-off season. LeBron said, I want to compete at a high level. I want to join a franchise that shares the same models as myself. And that's like practicing championship habits every day, but trusting the process more than anything. And that, Harry, as you know, sent everyone into a tizzy. Is he dropping hints? Is he going to Philly? Is he comfortable being the fourth or fifth man on the totem pole behind Joel Embiid and Jaylen Brown now and Tyrese Maxey, even VJ Edgecombe?
3: I do think the fit would be really good, really effective. Also, you have to hope Embiid is healthy to begin with. But even if it was just him with Edgecombe, with Maxey, I think the value there is help. I mean, obviously, you're an immediate Eastern Conference and NBA championship contender, but helping VJ Edgecombe reach his potential, like, you'd want to talk about a guy where the sky is the limit. The athleticism on him, incredible. But when he made that comment about trusting the process more than anything, that felt like one of those where it's like, you know what? I probably could have phrased that differently. We've all been there, right? You let something fly. Yeah. It's like, ooh, I would like that one back. I feel like he sort of felt that way with that one. It still feels like Cleveland makes the most sense to me. I don't think for LeBron, this can strictly just be a where am I going to win choice. Because also, first off, if it was, you want to talk about not just chance to win, but also where he would be the most effective. I would argue San Antonio, not just because of having the ball in his hand. And I'm sure Nick is sick of hearing me say this, especially because they played as Knicks. But had they had somebody, an adult in the room, like LeBron James, to help show them how to close out games, how to stay in games, they wouldn't have blown double-digit leads in every single game of the NBA Finals this past year. But again, ultimately think he ends up in Cleveland. It makes the most sense, both because they'll be able to compete and he gets to finish his career where he started.
15: I've been of the mind that it's going to be the East. Like, I've never really taken the Warriors stuff and teaming up with Steph Curry and forming the oldest team in NBA history and all of these things, you know, all that seriously. I mean, take it with a grain of salt. Trust the reporting to the degree that you want to, but I just don't think the fit necessarily makes sense. I don't think the roster makes a lick of sense. And again, if you look at the landscape of the NBA, and you mentioned San Antonio, that's different. You know, you can make a strong argument for the Spurs, for the fit, for the role, for the chance at a championship. Absolutely. I mean, the Spurs is noted. One of the betting favorites right there with the Thunder to win. I thought San Antonio was going to win last year and, you know, got demolished there by the Knicks. You know, maybe they need a guy of LeBron's championship experience and leadership and greatness, even still north of 40 years old, to come in and help just change the mindset and elevate things in that room, be the leader that Wemby isn't quite yet. But independent of that, I think it's the East, because you don't want to have to run through
0: the Western Conference. You know, who are you going to go to if you're LeBron that has a real viable chance to knock off either of those two Titans and Denver? I'll put Denver in the conversation too. I mean, who are you going to be? Golden State's not putting up a fight against any of those teams. And so at least if you look at, again, apologies to Nick, you know, the Knicks were tremendous last year, but I don't think it's automatic. New York just, you know, runs it back and they're the force of the Eastern Conference. I think it's a wide open Eastern Conference. And so LeBron, you could go to Philly. You could go back to Cleveland. You could go to Miami, even though I don't think that's a great fit in terms of the roster.
19: Yeah.
0: But I don't know where he goes if winning ultimately is the priority. If he's ring chasing Jordan's ghost, what makes sense?
3: Yes, and not just Jordan's ghost as it pertains to the rings, but also I think for as much ring counting and ring culture that has been, you know, perpetuated over the course of LeBron's career, it's also more broadly very narrative driven. And to me, that is why Golden State is a non-starter. So you're telling me Bron's biggest nemesis of his career, Steph Curry, on the court. I understand they're friends and they, you know, had a great time in the Olympics and that was really fun as a basketball fan. But are you telling me for a guy that has been chasing Jordan's ghost, he's going to help himself by joining Steph Curry's team after he just spent 8 years hearing about how he's not actually a Laker? That is an absolute non-starter for me. That has never been real to me, if only because of that.
0: Dave McMenamin, who of course has covered LeBron for a long time, ESPN NBA reporter, was on SportsCenter and asked about the latest around LeBron's decision.
20: Sources familiar with LeBron's thinking tell me that he is nearing a decision, and at the second of his four events that he's giving in New York City between Thursday and Friday at the boardroom sit down with Rich Kleiman, he told us a few hours after the minor league game taping that, listen, it is a family decision. And he told us about the story of finding Zuri, his almost 12-year-old daughter, leading up to him informing the Lakers that he would be leaving. And he said, you know, I know this is going to affect where I am, and I won't be as home as much because obviously the Lakers are where we live in our backyard. But, you know, I want to hear what you think about it. And you don't have to tell me right now. You can write it down. We can talk about it later. But he said that's a very important part of the puzzle here, where it's not just deciding what basketball fit. It's not deciding where he can go play golf. He's not deciding, you know, what his legacy could be if he won with that franchise. It's what home life's going to look like if his daughter's still in Los Angeles.
0: Any part of you believe he doesn't know yet?
3: No. No, I think he knows. I think, you know, it's one of those things, any decision you make in your life, man, like ultimately there is an initial, I think I would want to do this. I think he has certainly known for a while. I have been saying that he has wanted to wait until the World Cup gets over and even possibly until NBA Summer League gets over so that we can clear the lane. We can talk about LeBron, where he's going, the ramifications of it. And he gets his own little period here of media coverage. And that'll be that.
0: Well, coming up, are we going to extra time in the World Cup final? It's certainly looking that way. Scoreless still. Spain-Argentina approaching the infamous 80th minute for Argentina. We'll see. It's next. 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
28: This is SportsCenter. I'm John Ryder in the World Cup final. Spain has 11 shots on net. Argentina has none. However, the game is still scoreless as they're in the second half, 82nd minute in New Jersey. Argentina looking for back-to-back cup titles. New Zealand's Ryan Fox wins his first career major. Birdie's 18 to win the Open Championship in England at 10 under. Birdie on that final hole avoided a playoff with Cameron Young, who finished one shot back. Three-team NBA trade reports ESPN's Shams Charania. That includes the Thunder sending all defensive wing Lou Dort to the Hawks. To the baseball scoreboard, what a role the Red Sox are on.
29: You can see them starting to get a little sharper as the game goes on.
30: Wilson Contreras hits a fly ball deep towards the triangle. Chasing back Mullins in the triangle. Looks up and is gone. Over the triangle, just to the right, and into the stands for Wilson Contreras two-run home run.
28: His 22nd of the season, the call on WEI. The Red Sox make it 13 straight wins. They rout the Rays 6-1 at Fenway, and Sonny Gray goes to 12-1 with the win. The Dodgers defeat the Yankees 8-2 in game one of a day-night doubleheader in the Bronx. Yoshinobu Yamamoto, complete game four hitter with seven strikeouts in the victory. Shohei Ohtani and an RBI double off the loser pitcher, Cam Schlitter. White Sox blank the Blue Jays 3-0. Pirates take the Guardians 7-1 in Cleveland. They had Paul Skeens, 7 strong, struck out 8, goes to 9-8 with a whip.
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0: age are probably more, you know, I've come to the forefront a little bit more because it is easier to trade. At the end of the day, I think the numbers are like 75% of the players that finished the roster on last year's roster are now are on the same roster here as this year here. So I think it's a mixed bag. I think if you get into free agency, I think you're in trouble. I mean, I think that's the reality of it. I think if you're a player that's, you know, when you look at some of the numbers that have been there, you know, I think, you know, Coby White at $74 million is one of the higher contracts this offseason here. So it's just a different way to, it's a different way to build rosters. And it's, you know, as I said, it's, you know, we're in year four, I believe here. It's not going anywhere for at least for the next 3 years until we get another CBA.
1: Bobby, we talked about the Oklahoma City of it all. The Atlanta Hawks, having Dort, Dyson Daniels, and Nikhil Alexander-Walker. This is a team that is going to play some defense. They will also have over $40 million in cap space next summer. Are the Atlanta Hawks sort of trying to align themselves for perhaps a big free agency play next offseason? Like, what do you feel like the build for them is going to be here moving forward?
0: Yeah, I mean, I think you're right. I mean, you get another defender. They've done a really nice job kind of adding to their depth and everything like that. So you're right. I mean, I think Atlanta's kind of hedging their bets a little bit here, where they're built to somewhat win now, and then they've got the flexibility to add in the offseason. I think, listen, the trade market's going to be interesting a year from now. I think what happens in Minnesota, for example, and if that team can contend with LaMelo Ball, and certainly they've got Anthony Edwards under contract. So I think you just kind of put yourself in a position to kind of win now and have the ability to potentially add next offseason. And as you're right, they've got a ton of flexibility with Dort now on an expiring contract, CJ McCollum on an expiring contract. The East is really good. I mean, the East probably from a depth standpoint is probably a lot better than where we see. You know, the West has got the two teams up top, but I think the East from a depth standpoint is a lot better than the West.
2: Bobby Marks, ESPN NBA front office insider on Twitter at BobbyMarks42. Bobby, always enjoyed the coverage, both on social media as well as, of course, in print and on television. Look forward to chatting with you again down the line here. Enjoy what's left of the offseason.
0: Appreciate it, guys. Thank you.
2: Absolutely. Again, Bobby Marks, a lot of great stuff from him, and this new CBA, you know, not new, but, you know, new realities of it continue to be just a fascinating dynamic when it comes to roster building across the league. Meanwhile, Argentina, the first team in the last 60 years without a single shot in the first 90 plus minutes of a World Cup final, and we are still scoreless. Halfway through extra time, the 15 plus minutes, it was closer to 20, with stoppage time have expired. So we now go to the second half. If it is still tied, be it 0-0, 1-1, that means penalty kicks and high drama for us right here on ESPN Radio. So again, Spain, Argentina, no score at New York, New Jersey Stadium. Stay with us. Coming up next, how is Argentina still tied? Truly, how is Spain even giving Messi a chance to steal this thing? It's next, ESPN Radio and the ESPN app.
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0: Would love to see that. Oh, I can't even tell you. That would be incredible. Not to mention it would carry us through basically the remainder of the show.
1: It would
0: would be a lot of fun, too. Be able to watch that live with you on the air. That would be an absolute blast. But, yeah, I wonder. You know, obviously people have talked about FIFA and, you know, who do you want to win and what calls are coming down. It's, you know, are we going to get some mystery VAR like we kind of, what was it, the Egypt match that after that third goal was scored, 5 minutes later, you get the VAR review. No, we're going to wipe that thing out. Call that back. And then Argentina scores three in a blink and all of a sudden wins that thing. Are we going to get some controversial call? It's so funny, too. Credit to the broadcast when this thing was coming on air. The first words that I heard out of the play-by-play guy as he's introducing the officials, they're showing them on the screen, and the guys in the VAR room, he's saying, now hopefully 90 plus minutes, whatever it is, at the end of this, these guys won't be the story.
1: Yes.
0: And it'll be the ones on the pitch that decide this.
1: Yeah.
0: Well, now I'm kind of hoping they're the story.
1: You know,
0: be honest, because I want 1-1.
1: Yeah, we do a whole lot of NFL rank'em, and Evan Wilner is in the control room right now. Listen, if we did a rank'em of the five worst jobs to have on the planet, official for a World Cup final is making my five.
0: That's got to be up there. Absolutely.
1: As it looks like, was he offsides here? Did Spain just put another one
2: offsides
1: in? He was offsides.
2: Clearly offsides.
1: Yes, okay. Official for a World Cup final, bottom five job on the planet.
0: Passes completed. They just showed this 744 to 324 in favor.
1: Wow.
0: You want to talk possession advantage for Spain. 400 more completed passes?
1: That's unbelievable. That's honestly unfathomable. Especially, this is the final. This is the 1 and 2 ranked teams coming into the tournament. Just an incredible display. Again, not as sexy as a bunch of goals, but just it has been a dominant performance. Again, against the GOAT. I know he's 39, but, I mean, has been playing at a high level all tournament.
0: I got to tell you, it's not like, Renee, of course, the diehard soccer fan that he is. I don't know what his expectations were coming in. Renee, you can tell us. But I'm reading a lot of prediction articles and you know, I like to live in the gambling space a bit, so a lot of best bets and just how people expected this thing to play out. I'm not going to say I didn't see anybody that, you know, had Spain to win 1-0. I mean, that was out there. But most people had this wrong. And yes, again, it was Spain's going to win. That was the majority. Some people on Argentina, most people were on Spain. But it was a lot of 2-0, 2-1, maybe even 3-1, 3-2. Like the range of goals that were going to be scored in this thing, very few people thought we were going to get an outcome that looked like this.
1: Is that real, Renee? I mean, you feel that way?
2: I'm sorry, I was talking to Evan. Can you repeat that one more time?
1: Just in terms of the outcomes of this, basically.
0: What do you expect in this one?
1: Yeah.
0: If I said to you before the match, what score do you put on this game? Where would you have landed?
2: I probably would have landed at 2-1 and in favor of Spain. But in reality, again, just harping on it, Argentina is the type of team that just never quits. Like, you could be down 1-0, 2-0, 80th minute in the game, and they'll come back and they'll storm back and they'll score two goals on you in a matter of seconds. But I just feel like Spain defensively was better than Argentina. And that's why I landed on 2-1.
0: Well, Messi just lifted one trying to set up a teammate in front of the net. And it came down just behind the crossbar on top of the net. So in the vicinity, but just a little too much on it.
1: I just want
0: We're down to, you know, we're in the 115th minute now on my screen. And so, again, 5-7 minutes, you know, that's the range that we're dealing with right now. Again, in the scope of talent, Argentina still has time to even this thing up. But if you're basing it on what you have seen so far through 2 hours of gameplay.
1: Yeah. The result that they needed was penalties. Because, like, yeah. I mean, they have not, it's not even, we're not talking shots on the goal. We're talking shots.
0: Right.
1: Like, if you were playing this on FIFA, you would let one fly from the middle of the field just so you could say you got one off.
0: Just something.
1: Something. Right? I mean.
0: There's not a single shot, period, from Argentina. Not one.
1: It's just unreal. Messi just put one in somebody's face. Which, does that count, by the way?
0: It's just a frustration kick.
1: Yeah.
0: What that is.
1: You know. Oh, that is painful.
0: Only counts if it's the goalie. If he hits the keeper in the face, then it counts.
1: I'll tell you what. He is going to tell that story for the rest of his life if he can remember it. he'll have the video, so, you know, he may not remember it.
0: Drilled in the World Cup final by Messi on his way out.
1: Unbelievable. Still got it. That guy can confirm it.
0: I mean, that'll break your nose.
1: Yeah, he needs a minute. He needs a minute. Hey, Messi extending the game. You're getting more stoppage time because of this, right? I mean.
0: That's right.
1: That's gamesmanship, baby.
0: Good on that dude to step in front of that, by the way, or kneel down in front of it anyway.
1: Yeah.
0: Yikes.
1: You're minutes away here. But again, given how this tournament's gone, if you're Argentina, buddy, I mean, I personally do not feel good about this. But in theory, you got them right where you want them.
0: 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So it looks like this Spain player, to no surprise, going to have to leave early due to that head injury.
1: Yeah.
0: They're going back, showing the offside on what would have been a second goal for Torres here in this one. Of course, his goal very early in this second half extra time is the difference in this one. And, yeah, he's still down. So they'll be definitely tacking on whatever it is, 3, 4, 5 minutes of stoppage time onto the extra time to ultimately seal this thing.
1: Whatever they feel like, you know.
0: Whatever they, it's arbitrary.
1: Stoppage time is strictly vibes. It's in the rule book, by the way, just vibes.
0: It's vibes.
1: Yeah. You know, when we feel like it.
0: It does drive me crazy, by the way, and I don't know how it looks inside these stadiums for the World Cup, but if you go to an MLS match, a lot of the time, I don't know that this is true in every stadium, but where I have been anyway, when you go to stoppage time and they tack on the time, it's not up on the scoreboard. It's just the one dude down on the field holding up the sign. So you don't actually know, like you're sitting there in the stands as a fan going, I don't know how much time is left in this, and drives me up a wall.
1: Yeah, that's tough. I'd be pulling out the stopwatch app on my phone just so I could have a feel for it at least, you know?
0: Well, they're back playing again. Again, Spain is up 1-0 on Argentina, closing minutes, barring any potential penalty kicks, which would be exhilarating. Coming up next, can Spain finish the dream? It's next, ESPN Radio and the ESPN app.
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18: I'm Chad Ryder. In the World Cup final, Spain has a 1-0 lead on Argentina with just under 3 minutes to go in extra time in New Jersey. Ferran Torres scoring the lone goal for Spain in extra time. Their lone World Cup title was back in 2010. Argentina's been just getting peppered with shots from Spain in this match. New Zealand's Ryan Fox wins his first career major, birdies 18, to win the Open Championship in England at 10 under. That birdie on the final hole avoided a playoff with Cameron Young, who finished one shot back. On the baseball scoreboard, the Cardinals are shutting down the Diamondbacks 7-0 in the sixth in Arizona. Rookie Blaze Jordan has an RBI triple and a two-run single. Final scores, the Cubs pound the Twins 10-1 at Wrigley. Shota Imanaga goes seven scoreless. We had a walk-off in Milwaukee.
19: Fairbanks, the 1-2 pitch. He is a fly ball. Deep center field. Marcy's back. Track. Wall. Bye. Baseball.
18: .620 WTMJ with the call. The Brewers are now 62-37 after that 3-1 win over the Marlins on the William Contreras walk-off three-run shot. The Padres annihilate the Royals 19-2 in Kansas City. Ty France at a grand slam, drove in five. Jackson Merrill, four hits, four RBIs.
20: It's Michelle Smallman, and coming up Monday, we continue our ESPN Radio Rank'em series with the top five offensive skill players heading into the 2026 season. It's unsportsmanlike, 6 a.m. Eastern, right here on ESPN Radio, ESPN2, and ESPNU.